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1: 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When my

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0: 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This is The Tallies with High and Lifted Up.

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3: Bev from Arizona wrote the sweetest note. My husband and I were faithful listeners to Homecoming Radio. We sang many of your songs in our church, both as solos and duets. In fact, we were such fans that we would plan our time to run errands so that we would be in the car while you were on Sirius Radio in the mornings here in Arizona.
4: As she continues on, he and I were married 58 years when he passed away recently. Most things became annoying noise for him in the last weeks of his life, except for the Gaither Vocal Band and the Booth Brothers.
5: Wow.
4: Even when he could no longer speak, he could gesture to the laptop where I had his favorite music. And it was comforting for all of us to be together at home and share the love of God and the peace that your music brings.
5: And Bev finishes it up by saying, I was actually afraid that after Gary left this earthly home, I might have a hard time listening to those songs again. I thought it might bring back the memory of his final days. However, ends up, it was more of a comfort, and it took me through the days when I felt lost. To sing of God's love and feel that strength from music, it was powerful. So thank you for touching so many lives by sharing your faith and gifts around the world. May God continue to bless you in ways you may not even expect.
6: Well, and that's why we do it. The biggest comment that we've got down through the years about music is this. Thank you for your music. It got us through a difficult time.
4: Yeah.
6: And maybe Andre said it best, through it all, we've learned to trust. Here is a favorite of the vocal band, clear back to the Terry Franklin days.

0: 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Jesus has all we need. There is a river, the Gaither Vocal Band.
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6: David Phelps brings his Speak of Love tour to Five Points, Washington on Saturday, July 11th. 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
7: SRN News, I'm Mary Rose. There are reports of intercepted Iranian missiles and drones targeted at Bahrain and Kuwait. Correspondent Julie Walker reports.
8: Air raid sirens in Bahrain as Iranian missiles and drones head for Gulf neighbors, including Kuwait. Bahrain's government says those missiles were intercepted and called on Iran to immediately cease attacks on its Gulf neighbors. The statement came hours after the U.S. military said it shot down Iranian ballistic missiles and drones launched toward the Strait of Hormuz and Gulf Arab allies on Friday and struck some of the Islamic Republic's coastal surveillance radar sites in response. I'm Julie Walker.
7: Ebola is affecting the lives of Congolese citizens.
9: A wedding in Bunia, Congo, where Ebola continues to strike down citizens. The bride says she was disappointed when only 50 people out of 300 guests were allowed to enter the church. But Bunia in eastern Ituri province is where Congolese officials say many of the Ebola cases in the country exist. Authorities in the country are calling it an active community transmission after 71 new cases were confirmed within 24 hours. I'm Donna Water.
7: The body of an Auburn University student who had been missing in Japan for a week has been found. James Higginbotham was on a family trip when he disappeared, leading to a search by police and local volunteers. He was last seen at the Kyoto train station on May 29th. His mother, Nancy, shared on social media Saturday that his body had been found by a volunteer search and rescue group. His mother said he walked away from his parents after she used ChatGPT to find restaurants and sites in the area. This is SRN News. America's oldest churches look to the country's birthday.
10: On July 4th, this nation will be 250 years old. But Old North Church in Boston, you remember, one if by land, two if by sea, it's 303 years old. It's one of just a tiny number of churches that were there at America's founding and are still operating today. Trinity Church in Newport, Rhode Island is even older, founded in 1698. And then there's First Baptist Church in America in Providence, Rhode Island. It's still going after 388 years. Michael Harrington reporting.
7: President Trump is moving to give administration officials more control over the billions of dollars in grants awarded by federal agencies in an effort to root out waste, fraud, and abuse. The Human Rights Campaign, America's largest gay pressure group, is complaining because the president's action will strip money from any program that promotes abortion, transgenderism, or the LGBT lifestyle. This is SRN News. World Cup fans who thought they scored free tickets will now have to pay full price.
11: FIFA has canceled World Cup tickets issued to about 60 fans who mistakenly got them for free because of a website error during the checkout process. Soccer's ruling body issued a statement saying it regrets the error and any inconvenience caused, adding that those tickets remain reserved for the fans who were affected to buy at the agreed price. The tickets were sold through the official World Cup site on May 21st. It's the latest glitch in an often controversial World Cup ticketing program. The attorneys general of New York and New Jersey are investigating FIFA for possible violations of consumer protection laws. I'm Marcela Sanchez.
7: Taylor Swift has released a new song for Disney and Pixar's Toy Story 5. The track, I Knew It, I Knew You, marks a soft return to her country pop roots. More details at srnnews.com.
12: Good evening. Let's take a look at our Central Illinois weather forecast on WBNH Good News Radio. Is currently 86 with very little wind and clear. As we head into tonight, a mixture of some clouds and a possibility of thunderstorms and a low of 70. For tomorrow morning, a chance of thunderstorms and mostly clouds and a temp near 78. In the afternoon and evening, a wind 5 to 10 miles per hour, possible thunderstorms and light sprinkles, and a high around 85. For Monday, light rain and a chance of thunderstorms and a high of 83.
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0: God is faithful. Jamie McDonald, ain't no way closing out the set, but we've got to make a way and time for some tough talks. I know we'd rather avoid the tough conversations, sensitive issues like disagreeing with a spouse, confronting sin, or even sharing the gospel sometimes. But as culture continues, y'all, it's out of control, and we've got to have these tough talks. 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That's praiseandworship.org.
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3: 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It's also a time for me to listen. God wants me to slow down. And He wants me to be still before Him. He wants me to hear His still, small voice. I'm so thankful for the gift of prayer. I'm grateful that God made a way through Jesus for us to have relationship with Him. He wants us to know Him. What a good, good Father He is.
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0: is truly amazing. He's been better to me than I could ever be to myself. Wow. Yeah, look what he's done. That's my testimony. Tarion, one of my favorite songs, and I've got some more, and I hope you do too. How about some Cody Carnes, Christ Be Magnified, and Leanna Crawford, Honest. You're about 2 minutes away on the Praise and Worship Channel.
1: Why does labor hurt? This is Ken Ham, an Aussie transplant with a passion for God's word and the gospel. According to evolutionists, labor is painful for women because our species evolved upright walking and bigger brains. Apparently, our big heads have a hard time getting through the birth canal. Well, God's word gives us the real answer as to why childbirth is so painful. When Adam and Eve sinned, God cursed his very good creation, and part of the curse on the woman was that she would have pain in bearing children. It wasn't supposed to be this way. The pain of childbirth reminds us of the curse and our sin. But the new life that comes through childbirth should remind us of the new life we can have through faith in Christ.
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0: KSRN News, I'm Mary Rose. The U.S. has intercepted Iranian missiles and drones fired at Gulf allies, Bahrain and Kuwait.
1: Air raid sirens in Bahrain as Iranian missiles and drones head for Gulf neighbors, including Kuwait. Bahrain's government says those missiles were intercepted and called on Iran to immediately cease attacks on its Gulf neighbors. The statement came hours after the U.S. military said it shot down Iranian ballistic missiles and drones launched toward the Strait of Hormuz and Gulf Arab allies on Friday, and struck some of the Islamic Republic's coastal surveillance radar sites in response. I'm Julie Walker.
0: Six more states held primary elections this week, and the top Republican in Congress is concerned about many of the results. On the Salem News program this week on Capitol Hill with Tony Perkins, House Speaker Mike Johnson says the Democrats seem intent on nominating far-left radicals for the House and Senate.
2: The farther and farther left candidates are making their way through these primaries, and some of them are prevailing, heading out into runoffs. Really dangerous people with really dangerous ideologies. They're Marxists, and they want to turn America into that. So we have to defeat them. This is a battle of ideologies. We say it often, the widening chasm between the two parties. It's, you know, in terms of our philosophy, has never been as great as it is. And that's where the stakes are so high.
0: The Chicago Bears may be moving their stadium out of Illinois.
3: The decision came down after a proposal for tax breaks and financial incentives stalled in the Illinois legislature. The Bears Board of Directors voted to move forward with a project in Hammond, Indiana. That's about 22 miles south of the current facility. Local state representative Cam Buckner said he'd been talking to Bears CEO Kevin Warren and suggested that Illinois might still be on the table. The Bears have played in Chicago since 1921 and Soldier Field since 1971. I'm Jennifer King.
0: This is SRN News.
4: Good evening. Let's take a look at our Central Illinois weather forecast on WBNH Good News Radio. It's currently 86 with very little wind and clear. As we head into tonight, a mixture of some clouds and a possibility of thunderstorms and a low of 70. For tomorrow morning, a chance of thunderstorms and mostly clouds and a temp near 78. In the afternoon and evening, a wind 5 to 10 miles per hour, possible thunderstorms and light sprinkles, and a high around 85. For Monday, light rain and a chance of thunderstorms and a high of 83.
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0: With SRN News, I'm Ron Taylor. A tragic update about an American student who disappeared in Japan.
1: The body of the Auburn University student who went missing in Japan has been found. 20-year-old James Weston Higginbotham went missing a week ago on a family vacation. His mother tells Fox News the family members separated after some bickering, and Weston took a train to go on a hike and explore. His cell phone went dark, and then a massive search had been ongoing. His parents say Weston loved nature and was an avid hiker.
0: Female Navy officers say they fear a career cap after Defense Secretary Hegseth cuts women from the promotions list.
2: Several female Navy officers say they see Defense Secretary Pete Hegseth's recent intervention in a promotions list as a sign their careers now have a ceiling. The Navy had selected 31 sailors to promote from the rank of captain to one-star admiral. But Hegseth cut 9 people, including all 3 women, from the list. That's according to a defense official who spoke on condition of anonymity. The Associated Press spoke with 8 female Navy officers. They say they now worry for the future generation of female military leaders. The more junior officers say if they rose too far in the ranks, their careers could become politicized. I'm Julie Walker.
0: There are reports that foreign-linked social media campaigns may be shaping local fights over U.S. data centers.
3: Multiple AI industry groups, Republican lawmakers, and policy watchdogs are alleging China-linked accounts are amplifying opposition to data center projects online, prompting calls for a congressional probe. Supporters warn such funding can mask foreign influence, spread misinformation, and threaten critical infrastructure planning and local economies. Ken Lorman reporting.
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4: Hello and good evening. It's time to take a look at our Central Illinois weather forecast. Right now, we have clear skies, a temperature of 81 and wind at 0. Possible thunderstorms and mostly clouds tomorrow morning, and look for it to be 78. In the afternoon and evening, there will be a chance of thunderstorms and very light showers with the temperature reaching 85. A chance of thunderstorms and light rain Monday with a high of 83. Tuesday will have a high of 88 and a chance of sprinkles in the morning, but otherwise some sun.
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0: Correspondent Michael. With SRN News, I'm Ron Taylor. President Trump is happy to hear the latest report about the labor market, which is really looking up. Correspondent Laura Winters with the latest.
1: The numbers defying the economic forecast turns out double the amount of jobs were created last month in May, 172,000 to be exact. President Trump on board Air Force One telling reporters he's thrilled with the upswing in the labor market.
2: So we had incredible job numbers, you saw that, and we have good everything, good numbers, but the job numbers just came out and they were fantastic.
1: Laura Winters reporting.
0: Unemployment stands at 4.3%. Ebola is affecting the lives of Congolese citizens.
3: A wedding in Bunia, Congo, where Ebola continues to strike down citizens. The bride says she was disappointed when only 50 people out of 300 guests were allowed to enter the church. But Bunia in eastern Ituri province is where Congolese officials say many of the Ebola cases in the country exist. Authorities in the country are calling it an active community transmission after 71 new cases were confirmed within 24 hours. I'm Donna Water.
0: Several female Navy officers say the Defense Secretary Pete Hegseth's recent intervention in a promotions list as a sign their careers now have a ceiling. The Navy had selected 31 sailors to promote from the rank of captain to one-star admiral, but Hegseth cut 9, including 3 women from the list. The New York Knicks lead the San Antonio Spurs 2-0 in the NBA Finals. The Knicks beat the Spurs 105-104 in a nail-biter in San Antonio Friday night to win their 13th straight playoff game. The Had Game 3 heading back to Madison Square Garden Monday night. This is SRN News.
4: Hello and good evening. It's time to take a look at our Central Illinois weather forecast. Right now, we have clear skies, a temperature of 81 and wind at 0. Possible thunderstorms and mostly clouds tomorrow morning, and look for it to be 78. In the afternoon and evening, there will be a chance of thunderstorms and very light showers with the temperature reaching 85. A chance of thunderstorms and light rain Monday with a high of 83. Tuesday will have a high of 88 and a chance of sprinkles in the morning, but otherwise some sun.
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0: With SRN News, I'm Ron Taylor. There are reports of intercepted Iranian missiles and drones targeted at Bahrain and Kuwait.
1: Air raid sirens in Bahrain as Iranian missiles and drones head for Gulf neighbors, including Kuwait. Bahrain's government says those missiles were intercepted and called on Iran to immediately cease attacks on its Gulf neighbors. The statement came hours after the U.S. military said it shot down Iranian ballistic missiles and drones launched toward the Strait of Hormuz and Gulf Arab allies on Friday, and struck some of the Islamic Republic's coastal surveillance radar sites in response. I'm Julie Walker.
0: Ebola is affecting the lives of Congolese citizens.
2: A wedding in Bunia, Congo, where Ebola continues to strike down citizens. The bride says she was disappointed when only 50 people out of 300 guests were allowed to enter the church. But Bunia in eastern Ituri province is where Congolese officials say many of the Ebola cases in the country exist. Authorities in the country are calling it an active community transmission after 71 new cases were confirmed within 24 hours. I'm Donna Water.
0: Authorities say a shooting near a community festival in Toledo, Ohio, wounded at least 12 people, with two in critical condition. The Toledo Police Department says the shooting happened near the Old West End Festival, an annual gathering of live music and home tours in a historic district of the city. The body of an Auburn University student who had been missing in Japan for a week has been found. James Higginbotham was on a family trip when he disappeared, leading to a search by police and local volunteers. He was last seen at the Kyoto train station on May 29th. This is SRN News. America's oldest.
3: Hello and good evening. It's time to take a look at our Central Illinois weather forecast. It's 78 degrees right now with no wind and partly cloudy. Later this morning, a likelihood of thunderstorms and mostly cloudy, and a temperature of 78 with wind 1 to 5 miles per hour. Light sprinkles and a chance of thunderstorms in the afternoon, and evening a light breeze and very warm near 85. A possibility of thunderstorms and sprinkles, and 83 tomorrow. 88 and a good chance of showers in the morning, but otherwise some sun Tuesday.
4: If you're a Christian, he's living within you. 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

0: With SRN News, I'm Ron Taylor. The U.S. has intercepted Iranian missiles and drones fired at Gulf allies Bahrain and Kuwait.
1: Air raid sirens in Bahrain as Iranian missiles and drones head for Gulf neighbors, including Kuwait. Bahrain's government says those missiles were intercepted and called on Iran to immediately cease attacks on its Gulf neighbors. The statement came hours after the U.S. military said it shot down Iranian ballistic missiles and drones launched toward the Strait of Hormuz and Gulf Arab allies on Friday, and struck some of the Islamic Republic's coastal surveillance radar sites in response. I'm Julie Walker.
0: Six more states held primary elections this past week, and the top Republican in Congress is concerned about many of the results. On the Salem News program this week on Capitol Hill with Tony Perkins, House Speaker Mike Johnson says the Democrats seem intent on nominating far-left radicals for the House and Senate.
2: The farther and farther left candidates are making their way through these primaries, and some of them are prevailing, heading down into runoffs. Really dangerous people with really dangerous ideologies. They're Marxists, and they want to turn America into that. So we have to defeat them. This is a battle of ideologies. We say it often, the widening chasm between the two parties, it's, you know, in terms of our philosophy, has never been as great as it is, and that's why the stakes are so high.
0: Authorities say a shooting near a busy street festival in Ohio has wounded at least 12. Toledo police say the shooting happened yesterday near the Old West End Festival, an annual gathering of live music. The deputy police, Joe Heffernan, says it appears at least two people fired weapons, probably at each other. Two of the victims are in critical condition. The New York Knicks lead the San Antonio Spurs 2-0 in NBA Finals. The Knicks beat the Spurs 105-104 Friday night. Game 3, it's at Madison Square Garden Monday night, where President Trump plans to be in attendance. This is SRN News.
3: Hello and good evening. It's time to take a look at our Central Illinois weather forecast. It's 78 degrees right now, with no wind and partly cloudy. Later this morning, a likelihood of thunderstorms and mostly cloudy, and a temperature of 78 with wind 1 to 5 miles per hour. Light sprinkles and a chance of thunderstorms in the afternoon, and evening a light breeze and very warm near 85. A possibility of thunderstorms and sprinkles and 83 tomorrow. 88 and a good chance of showers in the morning, but otherwise some sun Tuesday.
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0: With SRN News, I'm Ron Taylor. A tragic update about an American student who disappeared in Japan.
1: The body of the Auburn University student who went missing in Japan has been found. 20-year-old James Weston Higginbotham went missing a week ago on a family vacation. His mother tells Fox News the family members separated after some bickering, and Weston took a train to go on a hike and explore. His cell phone went dark, and then a massive search had been ongoing. His parents say Weston loved nature and was an avid hiker.
0: Correspondent Laura Winters. Female Navy officers say they fear a career cap after Defense Secretary Hegseth cuts women from the promotions list.
2: Several female Navy officers say they see Defense Secretary Pete Hegseth's recent intervention in a promotions list as a sign their careers now have a ceiling. The Navy had selected 31 sailors to promote from the rank of captain to one-star admiral. But Hegseth cut 9 people, including all 3 women, from the list. That's according to a defense official who spoke on condition of anonymity. The Associated Press spoke with 8 female Navy officers. They say they now worry for the future generation of female military leaders. The more junior officers say if they rose too far in the ranks, their careers could become politicized. I'm Julie Walker.
0: There are reports that foreign and linked social media campaigns may be shaping local fights over U.S. data centers.
3: Multiple AI industry groups, Republican lawmakers, and policy watchdogs are alleging China-linked accounts are amplifying opposition to data center projects online, prompting calls for a congressional probe. Supporters warn such funding can mask foreign influence, spread misinformation, and threaten critical infrastructure planning and local economies. Ken Lorman reporting.
0: This is SRN News.
4: Hello and good evening. It's time to take a look at our Central Illinois weather forecast. It's currently clear, 76 degrees, and the wind is right at 0 miles per hour. Later this morning, there will be a very light wind, a possibility of thunderstorms and light sprinkles, and 78. A likelihood of thunderstorms and light sprinkles in the afternoon and evening, slightly hotter at 85. Tomorrow, possible thunderstorms and sprinkles, and a gentle breeze with a high of 83. About the same at 88 Tuesday, and we'll have a good chance of rain showers in the morning, but otherwise some sun.
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0: With SRN News, I'm Ron Taylor. Israeli airstrikes on southern Lebanon yesterday killed 9 people, including 3 Lebanese military members.
1: That's what both the Lebanese army and state media say. The president of Lebanon has condemned the strike as a violation of sovereignty. An airstrike on a vehicle killed a brigadier general, a captain, and another soldier. But the Israeli military contends it targeted a vehicle moving suspiciously near soldiers.
0: Correspondent Andrew Stewart also says the Iranian-backed militant group Hezbollah has rejected the latest ceasefire brokered by the U.S. President Trump is happy to hear the latest report about the labor market, which is really looking up. Correspondent Laura Winters has the latest.
2: The numbers defying the economic forecast turns out double the amount of jobs were created last month in May, 172,000 to be exact. President Trump on board Air Force One telling reporters he's thrilled with the upswing in the labor market.
3: So we had incredible job numbers, you saw that, and we have good everything, good numbers, but the job numbers just came out and they were fantastic.
2: Laura Winters reporting.
0: The New York Knicks lead the San Antonio Spurs 2-0 in the NBA Finals. The Knicks beat the Spurs 105-104 in a nail-biter in San Antonio Friday night to win their 13th straight playoff game. The Game 3 heading to Madison Square Garden Monday night, where President Trump plans to be in attendance, among other celebrities. Authorities say a shooting near a busy street festival in Ohio has wounded at least 12 people. Toledo police say the shooting happened Saturday near the Old West End Festival, an annual gathering of live music and home tours in a historic district. Deputy Police Chief Joe Hernandez says it appears at least 2 people fired weapons and were probably firing at each other. This is SRN News.
4: Hello and good evening. It's time to take a look at our Central Illinois weather forecast. It's currently clear, 76 degrees, and the wind is right at 0 miles per hour. Later this morning, there will be a very light wind, a possibility of thunderstorms and light sprinkles, and 78. A likelihood of thunderstorms and light sprinkles in the afternoon and evening, slightly hotter at 85. Tomorrow, possible thunderstorms and sprinkles and a gentle breeze with a high of 83. About the same at 88 Tuesday, and we'll have a good chance of rain showers in the morning, but otherwise some sun.
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0: News. With SRN News, I'm Ron Taylor. Reports of intercepted Iranian missiles and drones targeted at Bahrain and Kuwait.
1: Air raid sirens in Bahrain as Iranian missiles and drones head for Gulf neighbors, including Kuwait. Bahrain's government says those missiles were intercepted and called on Iran to immediately cease attacks on its Gulf neighbors. The statement came hours after the U.S. military said it shot down Iranian ballistic missiles and drones launched toward the Strait of Hormuz and Gulf Arab allies on Friday and struck some of the Islamic Republic's coastal surveillance radar sites in response. I'm Julie Walker.
0: Ebola is affecting the lives of Congolese citizens.
2: A wedding in Bunia, Congo, where Ebola continues to strike down citizens. The bride says she was disappointed when only 50 people out of 300 guests were allowed to enter the church. But Bunia in eastern Ituri province is where Congolese officials say many of the Ebola cases in the country exist. Authorities in the country are calling it an act of community transmission after 71 new cases were confirmed within 24 hours. I'm Donna Water.
0: Authorities say a shooting near a community festival in Toledo, Ohio, wounded at least 12 people, with two in critical condition. The Toledo Police Department said the shooting happened near the Old West End Festival, an annual gathering of live music and home tours in a historic district of the city. The department said an active search is underway for those responsible. The body of an Auburn University student who had been missing in Japan for a week has been found. James Higginbotham was on a family trip when he disappeared, leading to a search by police and local volunteers. This is SRN News.
3: Hello and good evening. It's time to take a look at our Central Illinois weather forecast. It's currently clear and warm at 73 with zero wind. A likelihood of thunderstorms and mostly cloudy later this morning and 79. In the afternoon and evening, look for a likelihood of thunderstorms and light sprinkles with a temperature near 86. Tomorrow, a high around 83 and light showers and a chance of thunderstorms. Tuesday, very warm with a high of 91 and small chance of sprinkles in the morning and then some sun.
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0: With SRN News, I'm Ron Taylor. The U.S. has intercepted Iranian missiles and drones fired at Gulf allies, Bahrain and Kuwait.
1: Air raid sirens in Bahrain as Iranian missiles and drones head for Gulf neighbors, including Kuwait. Bahrain's government says those missiles were intercepted and called on Iran to immediately cease attacks on its Gulf neighbors. The statement came hours after the U.S. military said it shot down Iranian ballistic missiles and drones launched toward the Strait of Hormuz and Gulf Arab allies on Friday, and struck some of the Islamic Republic's coastal surveillance radar sites in response. I'm Julie Walker.
0: Authorities in St. Petersburg, Russia, have told residents there to stay indoors after a large-scale Ukrainian drone attack targeted the city.
2: This attack highlights Kyiv's growing ability to strike deep inside Russia. The governor of St. Petersburg says three people sustained minor injuries. He also warns of possible mobile internet disruptions. Russia's defense ministry says its air defenses shot down 376 Ukrainian drones.
0: Correspondent Andrew Stewart. Authorities say a shooting near a busy street festival in Ohio has wounded at least 12 people. Toledo police say the shooting happened yesterday near the Old West End Festival, an annual gathering of live music and home tours in a historic district. Deputy Police Chief Joe Heffernan says it appears that at least two people fired weapons and they were probably shooting at each other. Two of the victims are in critical condition at this hour. The New York Knicks lead the San Antonio Spurs 2-0 in NBA Finals. The Knicks beat the Spurs 105-104 in a nail-biter in San Antonio Friday night to win their 13th straight playoff game. Game 3 heads back to Madison Square Garden Monday night, where President Trump plans to be in attendance. This is SRN News.
3: Hello and good evening. It's time to take a look at our Central Illinois weather forecast. It's currently clear and warm at 73 with zero wind. A likelihood of thunderstorms and mostly cloudy later this morning and 79. In the afternoon and evening, look for a likelihood of thunderstorms and light sprinkles with a temperature near 86. Tomorrow, a high around 83 and light showers and a chance of thunderstorms. Tuesday, very warm with a high of 91 and small chance of sprinkles in the morning and then some sun.
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7: And thank you for joining us for the weekend edition of Turning Point. We begin a new weekend series based upon the ministry of the Holy Spirit. And today, on this program, we're going to talk about the promise that Jesus made before He went back to heaven, the promise that He would send His Spirit after He was gone. And, of course, the beauty of all that for us is the Holy Spirit is not just with us. He lives in us. He's become a part of who we are. And we know that the Holy Spirit's work is going on every day because of the promise of Jesus. More about that right now on the Weekend Edition. The night before the cross, Jesus sat down with His disciples for one final meal. He told them He was leaving, and their hearts were troubled. They couldn't imagine life without Him. Who would guide them? Who would help them? And that's when Jesus gave them a promise they never expected. He said, John 14:16, I will pray the Father, and He will give you another helper that He may abide with you forever. For the disciples, those words felt like a lifeline. Jesus was about to leave, but He promised they wouldn't be alone. Someone was coming to help them. And that someone was God the Holy Spirit. In the weeks ahead, we're going to learn who the Holy Spirit is, what He does, and some people don't know much about Him. Others misunderstand Him. The Bible tells us the truth. The Spirit of God is living inside every one of us if we're Christians. The Spirit hovered over the waters of creation. The Spirit gave Joseph the wisdom to lead a nation through famine. The Spirit, the Holy Spirit, gave David the strength to face giants and enemies, and he even gave the skill to design and build God's tabernacle. Here's the incredible part. That same Spirit is alive today, and he's ready to help you. When you don't know what to do, he can guide you. When worries keep you up at night, he can calm you down. When life feels too big or too hard, he can give you the courage to stand strong and move forward. To know the Holy Spirit is to know God himself. It is to know his presence and his power in your life. So let's get started learning about him. First of all, let me tell you about his personality. John 14, 16 and 17 says, "And I will pray the Father, and he will give you another helper, that he may abide with you forever, the Spirit of truth, whom the world cannot receive, because it neither sees him nor knows him. But you know him, for he dwells with you and will be in you." When Jesus spoke these words, he wasn't promising a force or some type of vague spiritual electricity. He was promising a person. Now, this is where some people get tripped up about the Holy Spirit. They refer to the Holy Spirit as an it. But the Holy Spirit is not an it. He is God, the third person of the Trinity. Think of it this way. Electricity can't love you. Gravity can't teach you. A magnetic field won't comfort you at 2 o'clock in the morning. But the Spirit of God does all of that and more. Jesus said he would teach us. And in the book of Acts, the Holy Spirit speaks and he makes decisions and prevents people's plans. And Paul said he can be grieved, and you can't hurt electricity's feelings. Did you know that? The Spirit intercedes for us in prayer. So the Holy Spirit is not an it. It's not a force like electricity. The Holy Spirit is a person, the third person of the Trinity. The Holy Spirit is God. And here's the clincher. The Holy Spirit has all of the marks of personality. Psychologists tell us that personality is made up of three things: intellect, emotion, and volition, or will. And the Holy Spirit has all of those things. He searches and knows the deep things of God. He has knowledge. He loves. He has emotion. And he makes choices like distributing the spiritual gifts to his people. He has mind, emotion, and will, the complete profile of a person. So let me hear you say this in your own mind. The Holy Spirit is a person. Say that. The Holy Spirit is a person. Jesus said, "I will send you this person." And he gave him a name. He called him another helper. He wasn't sending an it. He was sending a he. Someone who would walk alongside the disciples just as he did. Someone who knows and feels and chooses. Someone who could fill the empty seat at the table when Jesus returned to the Father. Perhaps you wonder, why does it matter whether the Spirit is a person or a force? It really does matter. Listen to R.A. Torrey, who wrote this. He said, "If you think of the Spirit as a power to use, it will lead to pride, and you will start to think you're better than others. But if you understand that the Spirit is God himself, full of majesty and glory, who comes to live in your heart and work in your life, it will make you humble." Just think of it. The God of heaven chooses to live in you. What an awesome thought that is. Oh, men and women, it makes all the difference what you believe about the Holy Spirit. If he is an it, an impersonal influence that we learn to harness, then we may boast, "I've got it." But the truth is far different. The Holy Spirit is the person of God who comes to live in our hearts. And when we realize that, pride goes away and humility fills our lips, and God has chosen to live within me. I don't know if you know it or not, but throughout the ranks of Christianity, there are some people who believe that if you become a Christian, you don't have the Holy Spirit quite yet. You have to have the second blessing. And if you don't have the Holy Spirit, they put you down. You don't have that yet? Listen to me. The Bible tells us that when you become a Christian, immediately upon becoming a Christian, you receive the Holy Spirit. Every Christian has the Holy Spirit. And the Holy Spirit is not an influence. The Holy Spirit is a person who comes to live within your heart. Let me talk with you about the priority of the Holy Spirit. Why is the Holy Spirit important? What kind of a person is he? Is he simply an angel? Is he higher than the angels? We've already begun to answer that question, but Jesus gave us the clearest reply in a single word, and that word is another. You don't often build a sermon on one word, but I could preach a whole sermon on the word another. Jesus said, I will pray the Father, and he will give you another helper. Now, in the Greek language, there are only two words for the word another. One is the word heteros, which means another of a different kind. That's where we get the word heterosexual, a different kind. But the other word is the word allos. And that word means another of the very same kind. So what Jesus said is, I'm going to give you another helper of the very same kind that I am. This will be another one just like me, someone you can trust in, someone you can know, someone who will live within you. What does that mean? Jesus was saying, don't be afraid that I'm leaving. When I return to the Father, he's going to send another helper like the one you already have, another one just like Jesus, another who is God, for Jesus is God, another who is a person, for Jesus is a person. Someone has put it this way, another instead of Jesus, another like Jesus, another beside Jesus. All three are true. The disciples weren't losing Jesus, they were gaining the Spirit. Jesus promised his continuing presence, but now they would also enjoy the Spirit's presence. Two instead of one. Jesus alongside of you and in you, and the Holy Spirit indwelling you. It's like what people say at a wedding. Father gives away his daughter and friends console him. You're not losing a daughter, you're gaining a son-in-law. Now that could depend on the kind of guy she marries. But in this case, there's no doubt. Jesus was saying, you're receiving another one just like the one you already have. And here's the wonder of it. They weren't even losing the one they loved. Jesus would still be with them closer than ever, living inside them through the Holy Spirit. The personality of the Holy Spirit, the priority of it. What is the purpose of the Holy Spirit? Now listen to me carefully in these next moments. I'm sure you know there's a lot of confusion, a lot of discussion, a lot of disagreement, sometimes even leading to division about the Holy Spirit. And the Holy Spirit can unify churches, but if he's misunderstood, he can divide churches. You can get into the ones who have him and the ones who don't, and pretty soon you've got this conflict going on. I know something about that from experiences I've had in churches that I've pastored. The priority of the Holy Spirit is really important. There are many ways to answer the question, what is he here for? But let me tell you what he's here for. First of all, to promote Jesus Christ. The Holy Spirit is here to promote Jesus Christ. The Bible tells us that. Listen to John 15:26. When the Helper comes, whom I shall send to you from the Father, the Spirit of truth who proceeds from the Father, he, the Holy Spirit, said Jesus, will testify of me. And in chapter 16, we read, when he, the Spirit of truth, has come, he will guide you into all truth, for he will not speak of his own authority, but whatever he hears, he will speak, and he will tell you things to come. Now watch this. He will glorify me, for he will take of what is mine and declare it to you. Do you see it? The Holy Spirit does not glorify himself. He glorifies Christ. The first and foremost purpose of the Holy Spirit is to lift up the name of Jesus. That means something very practical. And teaching any movement, any emphasis that puts the Spirit of God ahead of the Son of God is not accurate and not from the Bible. As important as the Holy Spirit is, he never preempts the place of Christ. On the other hand, wherever Christ is magnified, you can be sure the Holy Spirit is at work. His task is to make much of Jesus. This is a word needed in our generation, men and women, because there are groups today who have elevated the Spirit in such a way that Jesus is almost lost. To be sure, the Spirit is God. We do not need to make him God. He already is, but his place in the Trinity is to glorify Jesus Christ. And when the Spirit is doing his work in your life, you will not be going around talking primarily about the Holy Spirit. You'll be talking about Jesus. You will be talking about Jesus Christ because the Spirit comes to lift him up. Spirit-filled Christians, men and women, are Christ-centered Christians. Like John the Baptist, who said, he must increase, but I must decrease. So the Holy Spirit comes, first of all, to promote Jesus Christ. And if you get yourself in a group and all of a sudden Jesus Christ gets lost and the Holy Spirit becomes the whole discussion and the gifts of the Spirit and speaking in tongues and all of this takes over, whenever that happens, you know something's not right. Because the Holy Spirit did not come to promote himself. He came to promote Jesus. And if you're filled with the Spirit of Jesus, you'll be filled with the Spirit itself. That's the way that works. And that's what the Bible teaches. So he's here to promote Jesus Christ. Secondly, the Holy Spirit has come to provide strength for believers. I want you to know that's very special to me, especially during these days. I'm sure it's special to some of you, even though you may not know what's going on. John 14:16 says, I will pray the Father, and he will send you another helper. How many of you could use another helper? I mean, amen. We could use a little help, couldn't we? Jesus called the Holy Spirit helper. That word has the meaning of someone who comes alongside of you, who walks beside you. The word is parakaleo, called alongside of. He comes to strengthen you. The Holy Spirit is the one who comes with strength. He's the divine strengthener. Someone once said, the Holy Spirit is the rod of iron in your back. The Holy Spirit is the one who gives you the backbone to do the things you don't have the courage to do. How we need that today. How we need that in our world today, in our churches today. We live in a time of immense pressure, and without the Spirit's strength, we will collapse. Think of Simon Peter. He's a great illustration. On the night Jesus was betrayed, Peter denied the Lord three times. When confronted, he swore, I don't even know the man, speaking of Jesus. What a pitiful picture of cowardice. Yet wait 40 days, and that same Peter stands before a hostile crowd on the day of Pentecost and proclaims Jesus Christ crucified and risen, and 3,000 people are converted. So you say, what made the difference between Peter on the night before Jesus died and Peter 40 days later? Two things, the resurrection of Jesus Christ and the coming of the Holy Spirit. The Holy Spirit transformed Peter from a coward to a courageous preacher. The Holy Spirit was the steel in Peter's backbone. He was the source of his power. That's what Jesus promised. He said, I will send you another helper. He is the strength we need to live boldly and faithfully in a hostile world. How many of you know that if you only ever do the things you think you can do, you will never do the things God called you to do? I'm sure it would surprise you that many times I don't feel like preaching to you on Sunday. I'm tired. Maybe I've had a busy week or I'm not feeling good physically. But you know what? One of the most wonderful things in the world to be a preacher is to stand up here and feel weak and know that the Holy Spirit has filled you with his power. Sometimes it's almost like I'm standing over here watching someone else preach. The Bible says, you shall receive power after the Holy Spirit has come upon you. The Bible says, I pray that from his glorious unlimited resources, he will empower you with inner strength through his Spirit. The Bible says God has not given us a spirit of fear, but of power and of love and of a sound mind. Ladies and gentlemen, one of the purposes of Holy Spirit is to give you the strength you don't have without him. He gives you the power, the courage to do things you would never do on your own. He becomes the source of God within you. He comes to promote Jesus Christ. He comes to provide strength for Christian living. Here's the third thing. The Holy Spirit comes to point us to the truth. Jesus said this about the Holy Spirit in John 14:26. But the Helper, the Holy Spirit, whom the Father will send in my name, he will teach you all things and bring to your remembrance all things that I said to you. And two chapters later, Jesus said, I still have many things to say to you, but you cannot bear them now. However, when he, the Spirit of truth, has come, he will guide you into all truth. You know, truth is almost lost in our world today, is it not? You wonder if anybody really even knows what the meaning of it is. People talk about their truth. It's just another way of describing their deception and lies. But the Bible says there is truth, and Jesus Christ is the truth. And sometimes as we look at what's going on in life, we need someone to help us understand the truth. What is true? In John 14, 26, Jesus explained that the Spirit would be the disciples' helper, and that he would teach them everything they needed to know, and even bring back to their mind the words he had already spoken. In John 16, Jesus said there was more truth waiting for them, but they weren't ready for it yet. He said he would handle that too. When the time came, he would give them the truth that they needed at that moment. So let me just tell you this. The same Spirit still teaches us today, reminding us of God's word when we need it most, and leading us into deeper understanding as we grow. If you've ever memorized any verses, you know that sometimes when you're in a situation, that verse will pop into your mind. Who does that? The Holy Spirit does that. The Holy Spirit brings to your memory the things Jesus has already said, so you have that verse when you need it the most. And you know, sometimes what I've discovered is, and I don't know if this happens to you, these are verses I haven't even reviewed in a long time, and if you told me, could you say that verse and do it perfectly, I couldn't, but the Holy Spirit can. And he brings that verse back to your mind, so when you're in the midst of the situation, you know exactly what it is you should say, because the Spirit of truth is working in your heart. The Holy Spirit comes to promote Jesus Christ. The Holy Spirit comes to provide strength for your life. The Holy Spirit comes to point you to the truth. And here's the one that I love maybe the most. The Holy Spirit comes to pray for us. The Holy Spirit prays for us. Listen to this. Did you know that you have two prayer partners? One is in heaven, the Lord Jesus Christ, who ever lives to make intercession for you at the right hand of the Father. And the other lives within you, the Holy Spirit. Romans 8, 26 and 27 says, likewise, the Spirit also helps in our weakness. For we do not know what we should pray for as we ought, but the Spirit himself makes intercession for us with groanings which cannot be uttered. Now he who searches the heart knows what the mind of the Spirit is, because he makes intercession for the saints according to the will of God. Paul says, listen to this, Paul says that the Spirit of God prays for us when we don't know how to pray. Have you ever been in a situation where you didn't know how to pray? You tried to pray, the words wouldn't come, you couldn't put your thoughts together, it was such a deep problem you didn't even know how to address it. That's something we can all picture, something we've all experienced. It's like the little boy who knelt by his bed and he folded his hands and whispered, God, A, B, C, D, E, F, G, all the way to Z. And his mother smiled and asked what he was doing. He said, I don't know what to pray, so I just gave God all the letters. And he can put them together any way he wants. There are times when praying feels almost impossible. Life can get so stressful or painful that we don't even know what to say to God. I remember one time years ago when I was going through cancer. I was going to the hospital and they were going to do a biopsy of my spleen. And when they told me how they were going to do that, I didn't want to do it. We were in the operating room where they were getting ready to do it, and the doctor said something about, do you want to pray? And I couldn't pray. Donna was there and she prayed great, but I couldn't pray. But I knew that the Spirit of God was in that moment, that he was helping me. When you can't even put your words together, the Holy Spirit is there. And the Bible says he makes intercession for you with groanings that cannot be uttered. Oh, what a precious thing that is. Someone has said, in prayer, it's better to have a heart without words than it is to have words without a heart. And when the heart cannot find words, the Holy Spirit makes intercession with groanings too deep for words. Have you ever felt so sad or mixed up inside that you couldn't find the right words? Maybe you just didn't know what to say. You sighed, you groaned, you whispered Jesus' name. Paul says in those moments, the Holy Spirit takes what's in your heart, even if it's just a sigh, and he brings it to God. He understands what's going on inside you better than you understand yourself. It's like when you ask a friend to pray for you, but you can't really explain what's wrong. The amazing thing is you don't have to explain anything to the Holy Spirit. He already knows your worries and your struggles, and he carries them straight to God's throne. The Spirit takes those wordless longings, and he shapes them, and he lays them before the Father through the intercession of Christ. No wonder God answers prayer. Prayer is the combined work of the Holy Spirit within us, the Son beside the Father, and the Father receiving the request. Did you know when you pray, the entire Trinity gets involved? It's no wonder God answers prayer. So the personality of the Holy Spirit, the priority of the Holy Spirit, the purpose of the Holy Spirit. And let me talk with you for just a moment about the permanency of the Holy Spirit. In the Old Testament, the Holy Spirit's ministry was much different than it is today. In the Old Testament, the Holy Spirit would come upon people for certain occasions. He came upon Samson for feats of strength. The Holy Spirit came upon Gideon for leadership. The Holy Spirit came upon the prophets for their ministry, but his presence was just temporary. He came and went according to the purposes of God. But notice carefully what Jesus said about the Holy Spirit now. And I will pray the Father, and he will give you another helper, that he may abide with you for how long? Forever. The Spirit of truth, whom the world cannot receive because it neither sees him nor knows him, but you know him. Now, here is a phrase that tells you the difference between the Old Testament and the New Testament. In the Old Testament, he is with you. In the New Testament, he is in you. Aren't you glad you live in the New Testament days? We don't live in the Old Testament. The Bible says that when you become a Christian, you are baptized in the Holy Spirit. The Holy Spirit becomes your possession. In fact, the scripture actually says, if you don't have the Spirit, you can't be a Christian. You don't have to wait for the Holy Spirit. You don't have to have some ecstatic experience and then you get the Holy Spirit. When you get Jesus, you get the Holy Spirit. The Holy Spirit comes to live within you. So if you're a Christian, you have the indwelling Holy Spirit. He's living within you right now. You may not feel it. You may not know it. You may not understand it, but it doesn't make any difference. It's still true. The Holy Spirit indwells every single believer. I met a man once who told me that he'd been away from God for 16 years. He'd come to Christ as a boy, but he'd wandered so far. That night he returned in repentance. 16 years of rebellion had not driven the Holy Spirit away. The Spirit had been resident all along, convicting him, drawing him until he came back. That's the difference between having the Spirit as a resident, having the Spirit as the president. He may live in your life, but he longs to reign in your life. And joy comes not just from having the Holy Spirit within you. Joy comes when the Holy Spirit within you is sitting on the throne of your life and he's running the show. And you're not doing this on your own, but you're asking God to help you. Perhaps that is why some of you are miserable. You know Christ and the Spirit is in you, but you have pushed him to the side and taken charge of everything yourself. The conviction you feel even now is the Spirit's way of reminding you that you will never know peace until the Holy Spirit is the president of your life. Don't just accept him as the resident. Anoint him as the president. Do what he says. Tell him that you want to be under his authority and do what he tells you to do. The Bible says God's Spirit will not always strive with man. That means that when the Holy Spirit is speaking to you, don't take it for granted because he may not speak to you again in such a way. I think of that often when we come to the end of a service and I ask you to give your heart to Christ. Some of you say, well, I think I won't do that today. Maybe I'll do it next time. You don't even know if you're going to have it next time. But one thing you can't be sure of, will the Holy Spirit still be striving within your heart then as he is today? If you're a Christian, if you have put your trust in Jesus Christ, I'm making an announcement today that may surprise some of you. You already have the Holy Spirit living within you. You don't have to get him. You don't have to go to a conference and try to find the Holy Spirit. The Holy Spirit lives within you. The Bible says if there is no Holy Spirit within you, you're not a Christian. So now that you have the Holy Spirit, what are you going to do about it? Are you going to let him give you the wisdom? And in these next weeks, I'm going to try to help us do that and learn how to use the Holy Spirit's power as he intended us to do it. I don't know about the rest of you. I find a great need for this in my life right now. And I know that God has promised to meet that need through the person of the Holy Spirit. Here's the other thing you need to understand. If you don't have Jesus, you don't have the Holy Spirit. If you're not a Christian, you just can't put any of this into operation, because you have to have Jesus to have the Holy Spirit. When you come to a saving knowledge of Jesus Christ, the Holy Spirit comes to live within you. So if you're interested in all the things we've talked about, the first thing you need to do is this. Put your trust in Jesus Christ as your Savior. Don't wait any longer. Do it now. You have no idea what you're missing by holding out on Jesus. He's come to give you everything, eternal life, and not just that, but spiritual power. 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
3: Hello and good evening. It's time to take a look at our Central Illinois weather forecast. Is currently clear and warm at 73 with zero wind. A likelihood of thunderstorms and mostly cloudy later this morning and 79. In the afternoon and evening, look for a likelihood of thunderstorms and light sprinkles with a temperature near 86. Tomorrow, a high around 83 and light showers and a chance of thunderstorms. Tuesday, very warm with a high of 91 and small chance of sprinkles in the morning and then some sun.
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10: If you have trusted in Jesus, you are being built up into a holy priesthood. You don't need to wear some funny clothes. You don't need to go to seminary. It's the work of Jesus in your life. Even, as he will say in verse 9, the royal priesthood, which sounds pretty good, doesn't it?
11: Welcome to The God-Centered Life with Josh Moody, Weekend Edition. 1 Peter chapter 2, verses 4 through 10, part 2 of our study in our series called The Apostle of Hope. Josh Moody is senior pastor of College Church in Wheaton, Illinois. I'm Todd Bastide. Thanks for letting us spend some time with you around God's Word. Josh, the phrase royal priesthood appears on the docket today, perhaps a bit more foreign to some faith traditions than others, but I'm anticipating on the macro that we're going to learn more about our access to God, perhaps?
12: Yeah, one of the great biblical truths is that when you come to Christ, you, through him, have access to God. You are a priest. You don't have to go through some other human intermediary. Christ is the one you go through, and you have this direct access through him to God himself. And therefore, you have a priestly connection to him and a priestly role of connecting others to him as well. And this truth here is talked about and discussed, and it's a great, great biblical teaching.
11: Well, let's go ahead and expand on that. 1 Peter chapter 2. We'll do a quick review of previous material from this passage and move into the new material from today. Here's Josh.
10: Well, we have a passage in front of us this morning which has very many different images. It's bright and vivid. and it's making a very important point. So let's look at it together. It's 1 Peter chapter 2 and beginning at verse 4. These people were going through difficult times. They were scattered throughout Asia Minor. But Peter is writing to them of their great hope in Christ, and specifically in this passage, talking about some of the very wonderful spiritual privileges that they have that they need to be reminded of. Peter is helping us with that in three ways. So the main point, trust Jesus first. Trust Jesus despite rejection. Two, God builds with rejects who trust Jesus. And three, God does not build with rebels who disobey the message. So first, trust Jesus despite rejection. But then also, second, trust Jesus for edification. For edification. And what does that mean? Well, it means this. One, edification being built up means gradual growth. There's no shortcut around making mistakes, picking yourself up again, keeping going. And so Proverbs says, the righteous man falls seven times, but each time he gets up again. That's the difference of being a Christian. You are being built. What's the phrase? It's a cinch by the inch. I sometimes like to think of it as a curve and a graph. The curve of Christian growth. We want it to be sort of start at A and end up at Z and to be just like all the way straight up, right? But actually, when you look at the curve of Christian growth, it's much more like this. Up, down, up, down, up, down. But if you tracked a point from A to wherever you are now in the Christian growth, you would see that the trajectory of those ups and downs is gradually going up as a whole. It's not just staying flat or going down, it's moving gradually up. You are being built.

down, it's moving gradually up. You are being built. In fact, strange as it may seem, one of the signs of becoming more mature as a Christian is actually, brother, sister, realizing how much more of a sinner you really are. You say, why is that? Well, the closer you are to God, the more you realize that it's not just the external, obvious sins that are the problem. Now you realize it's the sins of the heart. We are being built gradually. Two, what does edification mean, being built mean? It means not just gradual growth, it means a spiritual house. A spiritual house. I mean, I'm as glad as any of us here of our building and grateful to God for his provision. But the house we are building is not 630 State Street. We are glad of the pillars, unless you happen to be sitting behind one, I suppose. But you know, they hold up the place, they look nice, they're fine, right? But the pillars of this church are not the physical structure, but the spiritual truths of God. And that can be expressed in physical facilities, of course. We put energy into people, ultimately, into God's word, into prayer. And everything physical else that is built is an expression of that spiritual edification. Physical edification is important. If you want to put it that way, the edifice, of course that's important. We need that, right? Good. Thank you, Jesus. It is important, but only as the spiritual dictates and requires, not the other way around. Three. Edification means, three, a holy priesthood. You are being built into a spiritual house to be a holy priesthood. So what does that mean? Well, it means that the priesthood of the New Testament is the priesthood of all believers. If you have trusted in Jesus, you are being built up into a holy priesthood. You don't need to wear some funny clothes. You don't need to go to seminary. It's the work of Jesus in your life. Even, as he will say in verse 9, the royal priesthood, which sounds pretty good, doesn't it? Well, what does the priesthood of all believers actually mean in concrete terms? Well, it means this, that I do not need to go through a human priest in order to get to God. I only need go through faith in Jesus Christ to get to God, for as Hebrews, in another kind of set of terms, calls him the great high priest. And I have direct access through Jesus to present those acceptable sacrifices to God. Okay, so what does that? Well, the Bible says, confess your sins to one another, which is probably the least practiced part of most of our New Testaments, I would guess. But it does. And we can do it in less intense and more intense ways. Hey, I'm really struggling with, you know. We do that probably all the time in one way or another. Confess your sins to one another. That's what the Bible says. It does not say, confess your sins to a priest. And if it did say that, that priest, here's the radical thing about the Bible. That priest would be any other Christian believer. I mean, you might want to not confess certain sins to certain brothers and sisters, but in principle, any other Christian believer, for we have the priesthood of all believers. We all have access to God for fellowship, for forgiveness, for prayer, for hearing from God's word. These acceptable sacrifices all have access to God simply through Jesus Christ and faith in him. It's very radical, isn't it? But just right there on the page in front of you in your Bibles. But then you see,
this is all still very much about us, isn't it? I mean, really, this is all very...

0: horizontal, kind of linear, not much concerned with the vertical or with God. However, in the midst of all the trials and challenges of our age then and of our life today, Peter, in their very different set of circumstances there in Asia Minor, scattered all the persecutions they were facing, he has a word of hope for us that goes beyond us. He has a picture that is bigger, and because of that, it is better.
1: 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Back into 1 Peter now. Here's Josh.
0: This is really about God and what God is doing in us. Which doesn't mean we don't benefit from it. No, it means we benefit even more as we are rescued from our small conception of life around me and rescued from that petty and pathetic state of life to see the grand cosmic scheme. Our God is not too small. Our God is big and big and bigger. So trust Jesus despite rejection. Trust Jesus for edification. And then lastly, third, trust Jesus to praise God. Now, of course, we think of praise as simply often singing songs or maybe just kind of being happy. Praise, I'm feeling praise. But Peter has a lot more of that in mind. He summarizes in verses 9 and verse 10. Let me read it for us again. But you are a chosen people, a royal priesthood, a holy nation, a people belonging to God. That is what is about to praise God, that you may declare the praises of him who called you out of darkness into his wonderful light. Now, to understand these verses, we really need to have in mind the two passages that Peter is referring to from the Old Testament. So let me try and just show you those, because otherwise you're just not going to get how amazing this is, I think. And they are promises and descriptions of praise and honor to God that have now been fulfilled in the New Testament people of God, that is us. One of those passages, Exodus 19, verse 6. And if you want to turn it up, feel free. If you don't, I'll read it out for you. Exodus 19, verse 6. It's right before the Ten Commandments, okay? And the people of God are at Mount Sinai. And so this is, this moment, Exodus 19, verse 6, this is literally and figuratively, Mount Sinai, the big mountain, this is literally and figuratively the pinnacle, the high point of the Old Testament people of God's experience, for which they have been leading up to and always refer back to. They have been rescued from Egypt to go and worship God. That is to be formed as a people who honor God in every area of their lives. And so God tells Moses to say to this people, if you obey me fully and keep my covenant, then out of all nations you will be my treasured possession. That same idea here, verse 9, the people belonging to God, the treasured possession. If you obey me fully and keep my commandment. Did they obey his covenant? If they had, then verse 6, from which Peter is now quoting and is saying is fulfilled in the New Testament people of God, that is you and me here this morning, verse 6, you will be for me a kingdom of priests and a holy nation. That's what's on the table. When does that happen? Well, they disobeyed. They broke the covenant. And so they needed a redeemer. He came in Christ. And whoever trusts, remember, in him, inserted there, whoever trusts in him, the living stone, Jesus Christ, whoever does that will be, like living stones, built up into this what? This spiritual house, a kingdom of priests and a holy nation, a royal priesthood, a chosen people, a holy nation, a people belonging to God. What's happening right now, he said. So the people there and then, that Peter is writing to, are fulfilling what God had promised would happen now through the obedience of Christ and his death and resurrection and our faith in him. And we, brother and sister, are this people. Which brings us to the other Old Testament passage that Peter's referring to here in verse 10 this time. And that Old Testament passage is also very significant and very well known. It's from the prophet Hosea. And the first chapter, particularly verse 10, again, you don't need to turn it up. You can if you like, but all afterwards. But I'll reference it for you and explain it to you. Hosea is an amazing book. In the book of Hosea, God commands his prophet Hosea to use, and get this, God certainly put his prophets through things, didn't he? He commands his prophet to use his marriage and family as a living metaphor of the issues with God's people. Who want to be a prophet, right? And so Hosea is told he is to call his daughter Lo-Ruhamah, which means not loved. Imagine calling your daughter that. Why? God is saying, I will no longer show love to my people. And then the prophet is to call his son Lo-Ami, which means not my people. Imagine calling your son that, not mine. For the prophet is told, you are not my people and I am not your God. They have rebelled. They have broken the Sinai covenant of God's people from Exodus. It is a disaster. But, and here it comes, verse 10 of Hosea, of which verse 10 of our passage in 1 Peter is referring to. But yet, the Israelites will be like the sand on the seashore, which cannot be measured or counted. Again, the promised blessing of Abraham, that the seed of his people would be to all nations, to God's people, and in the place where it was said to them, you are not my people, they will be called sons of the living God. Or as he goes on, chapter 2, verse 23, in the same book, I will plant her myself in the land. I will show my love to the one I called, not my loved one. I will say to those called, not my people, you are my people. And they will say, you are my God. And so Peter writes to these suffering, scattered people. It's all been fulfilled right now. In you, right where you are, all these great predictions and promises from Exodus to Hosea, he says, once you were not a people, but now you are the people of God. Once you had not received mercy, but now you have received mercy. See what's going on? This grand cosmic scheme of God's plan of which we are a part. And why all this? All of this is so that you may declare the praises of him who called you out of darkness into his wonderful light. It is trust Jesus to praise God. What does it mean to declare God's praises in this context? Well, it's not singing songs here, or even a corporate worship meeting, though of course it can include both those things. It's not even preaching, though it can include that. It is what verses 11 and 12 are talking about. It is declare the praises of God, or the virtues, that word there has that sense, or what's great about God, what God has done for us. It is witness, verse 11 and 12, it is living such good life among the pagans that they can see God's good work through us, that though scattered, we are now a people. Though we're not a people, that we are a chosen people. That we are every member ministry, as it were, as a royal priesthood, serving as ministers of God, with access to God through faith in Jesus Christ, a people belonging, treasured possession, a people belonging to God. And all this is evidenced and declared by how we live, what we do, what we say, who we are, showing God's wonderful deeds and actions, even in the midst of our difficulties and trials. Maybe especially then. If we trust Jesus despite rejection, we will find we do so for edification, and that will lead to praise God. His virtues, his praises, how great he is, that will be shown all around, all over the place, our friends and families and neighbors and city. Praise God, he is saying, even if rejected, for though you were not a people, you are now the people of God. Praise God, even when someone refuses to show you mercy, for though you once had not received mercy, you have now received the mercy of God. Praise God, for you used to walk in darkness, but now you walk in light. Praise God, for though perhaps not elite, you are chosen, and chosen by God himself. Praise God, for the stone the builders rejected has become the capstone. It's his doing, and it is marvelous in our eyes. Praise God that this stone is indeed precious. Praise God that as we trust, remember, in him, in Jesus Christ, the cornerstone, as we trust in him, we are never put to shame. We are his treasured possession. So right at the root there of all Christian flourishing, of all spiritual vitality and growth of whatever kind, right at the root of that is this living stone, Christ. And us, as living stones, connected to him. How? By straightforward and simple trust. And from this trust, Jesus, comes hope over rejection, comes edifying, not tearing down, comes lips full of praise, not complaint, even in difficult times. And you know what the result of all that praise would be? Shall be, could be, will be. You know what the result of all that praise will be? Not just thumbs worn sore by constant plucking at the guitar strings, or voices hoarse through singing songs of praise over and over again. You know what the result of being the people of God, of acting truly and following him wholly, of living out that living stone connection to the living stone, of showing God's virtues, of how great he is, his praises for making those who were not his people now become his people through faith in Christ. You know what the result of all that will be? But of course you do. Other people growing up and being built in the spiritual house. Other people glorifying God. Other people edified. Other people being saved. More living stones to the praise of God. And who knows? Maybe this morning you are one of them.
1: That's Josh Moody, and this is A God-Centered Life. Josh, a nice turn there at the end of the session. Our living in the power of edification and praise will expand the kingdom. And it seems like Peter is starting to hit a number of times this concept of nonverbal evangelism.
2: Well, it's worship evangelism. It's offering spiritual sacrifices. So when the church gathers together, people often think of church as a holy club for the insider. That's not what church is at all. Church is to offer spiritual sacrifices, to declare before the world the greatness of God, but before the world. And our job as believers, those of us who know Christ, is to represent him well, verbally, non-verbally, as we gather together. We're on a mission, and that's because we're all priests.
3: Excellent. Now, we're going to expand on this idea next time as we move into verses 11 and 12. Meantime, just enough time to let you know that GodCenteredLife.org is sitting there. It's waiting. 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We hope you're going to take advantage of it. 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And next time we get together, monks or nuns?
0: Holiness, therefore, seems a little unreal and maybe a little intense. 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

The Bible says, so that Christ may dwell in your hearts through faith, and I pray that you, being rooted and established in love, may have power together with all the Lord's holy people to grasp how wide and long and high and deep is the love of Christ, and to know this love that surpasses knowledge, that you may be filled to the measure of all the fullness of God. Ephesians 3:17-19 here on Good News Radio. I'm John. Here's Elevation Worship.

In chapter 2 of his first letter, Peter encourages every one of us that the church should love one another deeply from the heart. We're glad you've joined us for Today in the Word. It's Moody Bible Institute's daily devotional, and if we haven't met, I'm John Gager. In order to love others well, we must throw off many common vices that undermine community. The list is long. Peter mentions malice, a mean-spirited or vicious attitude, deceit, that's craftiness or cunning in relationships, hypocrisy, insincerity, envy, and slander. It's impossible to love one another well when this kind of culture is present. Peter challenges us to get rid of these sinful behaviors. Why? So the community will not be infected. We might expect this list of vices to be followed by a list of virtues to cultivate. But that's not what Peter advises here. Instead, today in the Word, he says in 1 Peter 1:22, like newborn babies, crave pure spiritual milk. This is a call to be dependent on the Lord. Milk here does not refer to elementary Christian teaching, as it does elsewhere in the New Testament. The analogy here is that just as a newborn baby craves milk, we also should crave pure spiritual food. What is that food? Well, the context makes it clear. It is the Word of the Lord. We are to show dependence on the Lord through our desire for and love of His Word. It is not possible to be full of hypocrisy, envy, and malice when we recognize our position before God. The goal is to grow up in your salvation. And the best way to think about what that means is to look to Jesus. Hey, we'd love for you to visit our website, todayintheword.org, where you can read today's devotional again or share it with a friend. That's todayintheword.org.

He's still a young man, but there was a time in his life when Dustin Garrett's life was filled with drug use and hopelessness. And this weekend on First Person, Dustin's going to share his story, how he gave his life to Christ while living in a rescue mission and begin to grow as a follower of Jesus. A true prodigal story when you tune in this afternoon to First Person with Wayne Shepherd at 5:30 here on WBNH.

0: Did you know a vast majority of Christians decide to follow Jesus between the ages of 4 and 14? 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
1: Good morning. Here's your Central Illinois weather forecast on WBNH. It's currently sunny, 72 degrees, and the wind is right at 0 miles per hour. This afternoon and evening, there will be a gentle breeze out of the southeast, a possibility of thunderstorms and very light rain, and 86. A chance of thunderstorms and light showers tonight, slightly cooler at 70. Tomorrow, a chance of thunderstorms and light showers and a gentle breeze with a high of 83. A little hotter at 91 Tuesday, and we'll have a slight chance of sprinkles in the morning followed by some sun.
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Mostly cloudy today. We do have a chance of some showers this afternoon, mainly after 3 o'clock today, a high of 86 degrees. Don't forget, we've got a Father's Day contest. 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Thinking back.

0: As John and Debbie canoed down the Arkansas River, they decided to turn around and try rowing upstream for a while. It took about 10 minutes for exhaustion to set in, and they gladly reversed course and let themselves be carried by the stream. Well, the current of our culture is downward, isn't it? And many people just drift along with the moral flow. Living for Christ is like rowing upstream. The entertainment industry is a persuasive evangelist, churning out nonstop programs, movies designed to convert us to secular thinking. Take romance and marriage, for example. If a visitor from space watched an evening of TV, they'd think premarital sex was the greatest discovery in history. They would see divorce, cohabitation, same-sex marriage, immodesty portrayed as glamorous and glorious. Yet the Bible says, among you there must not even be a hint of sexual immorality or any kind of impurity or greed, because these are improper for God's holy people. We can't escape our culture, but we don't have to be shaped by it. We have to paddle against the current, which can be lonely and laborious. How long can we stay at the oars? Well, the Lord strengthens those to obey Him. Trust Him today for strength to row against the flow.
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2: Esther chapter 2 verses 17 to 18 explains that the king found Esther more attractive than the other women, so he made her queen and held a party in her honor. Against all odds, she became the first lady of the kingdom. Never underestimate God's favor, no matter the odds. Sometime after the party, two palace guards plotted to assassinate the king. If successful, it would automatically have removed Esther from her position as queen. God's favor saved her husband from assassins. God's favor kept her as she attained success. As you attain success, no need to be afraid of the enemy's plans to bring you down. God, who gave you the success, will not just keep you, but cause you to increase further.
1: Thank God for His exceeding grace to us. For more information about us, please visit heavenstreasuresministries.org. Keep growing in His grace.
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Pat Barrett helping us wake up spiritually on this Sunday morning. John Hayden with you. Coming up, news, and we'll have a look at our forecast for today and early this week. Here's Chris Tomlin now.

Good morning. Welcome to Sunday Praise. John Hayden with you. 3 minutes after 7 o'clock on this Sunday morning, June 7th, as we get ready for church this morning.

Katie Nicole. Well, don't forget, we've got a Father's Day contest. It's called For the Dads, and it includes a $150 gift card, a golf gift card, and also a More to Explore Peoria Park District Pass and other fun things for Dad. 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

0: 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Are they all distributed equally?
1: Our research shows that they're distributed pretty equally among people. Not exactly 20% in each one, but perhaps one 22%, another 18%, kind of up and down. But they're all pretty close to the center there. I do know that a man can have any one of these languages as his primary language, and a woman can have any one of the five as her primary language. So one is not more predominant in a gender than another one is. I do think, however, what's important is that you learn the love language of your spouse or your boyfriend, girlfriend, and you learn how to speak it.
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3: This is Ann Graham Lotz with Daily Light for Daily Living. God will never expect from you more than the Holy Spirit will do in and through you if you give Him His freedom. Psalm 139, verse 1 says, O Lord, you have searched me, and you know me. You know when I sit, when I rise. You perceive my thoughts from afar. You discern my going out and my lying down. You're familiar with all my ways. Before a word is on my tongue, you know it completely, O Lord. What a relief to be reminded that God knows us. In fact, John 15:5 says He knows us so well He understands that apart from Him, we can do nothing. You don't have to prove yourself with God. You don't have to worry you're going to disappoint Him. You don't have to earn His respect or deserve His blessing. You don't have to work hard to be accepted. There are no quotas due. You don't even have to be successful. Think about it. You have the very breath of God, the Holy Spirit, in you and through you. So relax and let Him have His way. This is Ann Graham Lotz.
4: Thank you, Ann. Mostly cloudy today. We do have a chance of some thunder showers after 3 o'clock today. High of 86 degrees. Here's Justin Unger now.

Well, there's almost nothing like the overwhelming love and tender compassion of a parent providing healing comfort for a child. We see this powerful imagery in the prophet Isaiah's description of God with his people. Even after prophesying impending exile for the nation of Israel because they'd rejected God, Isaiah emphasized to the people that God still loved them and would always provide for them. God's presence grants us peace and protection, and it reminds us that he carried us close to his heart. He carries us, just like a newborn baby with its mother. As he gives strength to the weary and increases the power of the weak, the Spirit's healing comfort allows us to meet the challenges of each day. God's first concern is with people's hearts. He condemns attitudes of anger, hatred, lust, not merely their outward manifestations in murder and adultery, but inwardly. And similarly, anyone's deeds of righteousness, such as prayer, giving, or lasting, if not done with a humble, loving attitude, according to Scripture, they're worthless. Hypocrisy and externalism cannot substitute for genuine righteousness. And good thoughts today from the Life of Christ readings.

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1: Good morning. Here's your Central Illinois weather forecast on WBNH. It's currently sunny, 72 degrees, and the wind is right at 0 miles per hour. This afternoon and evening, there will be a gentle breeze out of the southeast, a possibility of thunderstorms and very light rain, and 86. A chance of thunderstorms and light showers tonight, slightly cooler at 70. Tomorrow, a chance of thunderstorms and light showers and a gentle breeze with a high of 83. A little hotter at 91 Tuesday, and we'll have a slight chance of sprinkles in the morning followed by some sun.
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pause for a moment for some devotions. I don't know if you've heard the song Every Reason to Believe by Jordan St. Cyr, but it reminds us that faith is not built on wishful thinking. Faith is built on the character and the faithfulness of God. Throughout his music, St. Cyr often points listeners to God's faithfulness in the middle of suffering, uncertainty, unanswered questions. And one of the challenges we face as believers is that circumstances can become louder than God's promises. When prayers seem unanswered, when relationships are strained, or when the future feels uncertain, doubt can begin to creep in. And yet Scripture repeatedly calls us to remember what God has already done. Lamentations 3, Jeremiah writes this, "Yet this I call to mind, and therefore I have hope. Because of the Lord's great love, we are not consumed. Great is your faithfulness." Notice that hope came when he called something to mind. He intentionally remembered God's faithfulness. That's the heart of this song. We have every reason to believe because God has been faithful before. He has carried us through past struggles, provided when we lacked, comforted us in grief. He comforted us and remained steadfast where we were not. Our faith is strengthened not merely by what we see today, but by who God has proven himself to be throughout our lives. If you're walking through a difficult season, take a moment to reflect on the ways God has already shown his faithfulness. And let those memories become reminders that the God who carried you is still with you now.

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0: Philippians 4:13 is a familiar verse, and it says, "I can do all things through Christ who strengthens me." Now, this verse reminds me that I do not face the struggles of life alone. Jesus is with me. Life is full of ups and downs, but on the good days and on the not so good days, Jesus is there. He gives me strength. He helps me face any situation. He doesn't leave me to face it by myself. My friend, contentment and joy do not come from your circumstances. They come from your Savior. He is with you. He loves you. He will give you the strength you need.
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2: 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"For God did not give us a spirit of timidity, but a spirit of power, of love, and of self-discipline. 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This grace was given us in Christ Jesus before the beginning of time." From 2 Timothy chapter 1. 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

0: Steve Camp, in just a moment, some thoughts from the chairman of the board of WBNH, that in just a moment. I want to remind you that coming up today, some great programming. 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And this afternoon at 5:30, Wayne Shepherd is going to be interviewing Dustin Garrett. He is from the Peoria area, and they met in March during our share, and had an interesting time together. And Wayne put it on tape, Dustin's interview. I think you're going to want to listen in this afternoon at 5:30 right here on Good News Radio.
1: 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I am Donnie Rice, president of the board of 88.5 FM. I have a verse that was on my heart today, and I wanted to share it with the listening audience. It's Psalm 75:1. We praise you, God. We praise you, for your name is near. The Lord has extended his grace so wonderfully to this ministry. He has been near to us. Thank you, Lord Jesus. As a ministry, we are dedicated to bring forth the good news of Jesus Christ. The gospel changes, transforms, and renews our steadfast commitment to our Lord. The gospel is what unifies us as believers in him. He is near to us. Thank you for your prayers and support for this ministry. Thank you for the partnership and over all these years in advancing the gospel and his word to our local communities. God bless you all. Thank you.

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Good morning. I'm John Hayden. As we prepare our hearts for morning worship services and for the day, here's Franny Cash.

0: Just a reminder that this Thursday, June 11th, from 4 to 7 p.m. in Tremont, we're going to be at the Merchants Mart there during the Tremont Festival. 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
1: If you are a follower of Christ, you are called to share your faith with others. I know that sharing your faith can be difficult, but I want to give you a word of encouragement today. In spite of your weaknesses, in spite of your struggles, you can be an effective and successful witness for Jesus. You can share your faith. First, ask God to give you a passion for people. This is where it all begins. Sharing your faith isn't about a program or a technique or even a strategy. It is a passion of your heart. So ask God to give you a burden, a desire, a passion to pray for and talk to your friends and family about Jesus. And then secondly, be authentic. Most people can identify with the ordinary, real experiences of your life and how Jesus enables you to overcome in life and to live beyond today forever. Third, love people unconditionally. Now, this may be a hard one for some of us, but this is exactly what Jesus did. And remember, Jesus can love people through you. No matter how difficult a person may be to reach, the power of Jesus Christ, the Word of God spoken through you, can change the hardest of hearts. And then finally, just do it. Share Jesus now. It's the responsibility of every Christian, and yes, that means you, to introduce as many people as possible to Jesus as quickly as possible. Today, right now. It's my prayer that you will get out of your comfort zone this week and begin sharing the story of God's love and grace in your life with the people who need to hear it.
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Keith and Kristen Getty. I think that was the spirit of Susanna Spurgeon. She said, "He knows the way he takes, and if he leads me through deep waters, he will be with me." I'm John. This is Sunday Praise. Here's Thrive Worship.

0: Elevation Rhythm here on Good News Radio. Speaking of some great music, the Kramers are going to be in a concert in Washington at the Evangelical United Methodist Church in Washington. It's coming up Saturday, June 13th, starts at 7 o'clock. And if you'd like information, you can go to our website, look on our community calendar on the date of Saturday, June 13th. It's a great concert with the Kramers in Washington.
1: Good morning. Here's your Central Illinois weather forecast on WBNH. It's currently cloudy, 74 degrees, and the wind is right at 0 miles per hour. This afternoon and evening, there will be a gentle breeze out of the south-southeast, a chance of thunderstorms and very light showers, and 86. Light showers and a chance of thunderstorms tonight, a bit cooler at 70. Tomorrow, a possibility of thunderstorms and sprinkles, and a gentle breeze with a high of 84. Slightly hotter at 91 Tuesday, and we'll have a small chance of sprinkles in the morning, but otherwise some sun.
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Sovereign Grace Music. A good verse to hold on to today is found in Habakkuk chapter 3, verse 19. The sovereign Lord is my strength. He makes my feet like the feet of a deer. He enables me to tread on the heights for the director of music on my stringed instruments.

0: No commercials and your favorites right here on 88.5. Well, tomorrow morning at 6 a.m., it's Dr. David Jeremiah. He's been going through messages about the Holy Spirit, digging into God's Word about the Trinity and specifically the Holy Spirit. And tomorrow morning at 6, he's going to talk about the filling of the Spirit. What does that mean? You can listen in to Turning Point at 6 a.m. and 6 p.m. right here on Good News Radio.
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2: When Jesus was preparing his disciples to carry out his mission on earth, he certainly grabbed their attention that day on the Mount of Beatitudes when he said, "For I tell you, unless your righteousness surpasses that of the scribes and Pharisees, you will never enter the kingdom of heaven." Well, yes, these words certainly shocked these men. To them, the religious leaders in Israel appeared righteous. They were very concerned with perfecting their outward actions. However, because their relationship with God was not personal, not based on internalized truth, these religious leaders gave in to the temptation to twist the laws of Moses and conform them to their evil desires. Here are examples of where the Pharisees and scribes were hypocritical.
3: "You have heard that it was said to our ancestors, 'Do not murder,' and whoever murders will be subject to judgment. But I tell you, everyone who is angry with his brother will be subject to judgment. You have heard that it was said, 'Do not commit adultery.' But I tell you, everyone who looks at a woman to lust for her has already committed adultery with her in his heart."
2: King David illustrates what Jesus was teaching. From God's point of view, he had already committed both adultery and murder before he engaged in a sexual act with Bathsheba and before he ordered her husband's death. It wasn't the temptation that brought God's discipline on David. It was the fact that he had already made up his mind to commit these acts before he actually did. So let's remember this principle to live by. To overcome temptations that lead to serious sins, we must internalize God's truth in our hearts on a consistent basis.
1: 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To hear today's principle again, go to BiblePrinciples.org.
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Leanna Crawford on Good News Radio. Well, it's about time for us to wrap things up, and we'll have Grace Alive coming up at 9 o'clock right here on Good News Radio just about 8 minutes from now. Hope you can stay with us. We've got news just ahead as well, and a national news and a complete look at our weather forecast. As I leave the airwaves this morning, I'd like to pray a prayer for you. It's found in Numbers chapter 6. The Lord bless you and keep you. The Lord make his face shine on you and be gracious to you. The Lord turn his face toward you and give you peace.

0: This is the WBNH Community Calendar. A night of Southern Gospel music with the Kramers will be held on Saturday, June 13th at 7 p.m. at the Evangelical United Methodist Church in Washington. Tickets are $5 and a free will offering will also be taken. For more information, call 309-444-4342. And the week of June 14th through 18th, Vacation Bible School will be held at Oak Grove Bible Church in East Peoria from 6 to 8:15 each evening. Children from pre-K through 6th grade are invited to experience Rome and see what life was like for Paul and the underground church. To get more information, call 309-397-6859. This has been the WBNH Community Calendar. If you have an event to submit or would like to see a list of area events, go to WBNH.org. 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
1: With SRN News, I'm Michael Harrington in Washington. Pakistan's interior minister is in Tehran today to restart negotiations between Iran and the U.S. The visit comes as the U.S. military shot down two more Iranian drones over the Strait of Hormuz today. They shot several down yesterday. The Trump administration is pressing Iran to make a deal to end the Middle East war. Nebraska Senator Pete Ricketts, the Republican, tells the Salem Radio Network he's just back from a forum in Singapore and outlines the highlights.
2: It really was a great opportunity to meet with our Indo-Pacific allies, and in particular, Secretary Hegseth gave a great speech about how we want to work with our partners and allies. We need them to step up. And then he gave shout-outs to all the countries that are stepping up. Japan, for example, is increasing their defense spending, and they are changing their laws so they can sell, for example, ships to our allies in the region. Korea is stepping up their defense spending. They want to take over more responsibility for their defense.
1: Correspondent Judy Walker reports on Australia's third fatal shark attack in just 4 weeks.
3: A shark attack in Australia kills a spearfisher Saturday. It's the country's third fatal shark attack in 4 weeks. Police say the 35-year-old was spearfishing with family in Western Australia. Authorities suspect a 15-foot white shark was responsible. This spate of fatalities is unusual in a country that averages just under 3 shark deaths a year. On May 24th, a spearfisher was attacked on the Great Barrier Reef. A week earlier, a 13-foot white shark fatally mauled another spearfisher. In January, a 12-year-old boy died after he was mauled by a bull shark in Sydney Harbor. I'm Julie Walker.
1: The Nigerian army says it's freed 360 people abducted by Boko Haram in southern Borno today in the northeastern part of the country. This is SRN News. Lawmakers in Ghana have passed a bill that would impose prison terms of up to 10 years for people who promote LGBT activities, reviving legislation that has long been promoted by religious groups in that West African country. The legislation, which is expected to be signed into law by President John Mahama, would also impose prison terms of 3 years for people who engage in LGBT acts. A similar bill was passed in Ghana 2 years ago, but never signed by the president. Since then, activists and church groups have continued to push for it. Texas Children's Hospital in Houston has set up a detransition clinic for people who no longer wish to live as the opposite sex. This is part of a settlement with the state over the hospital's practice of helping children live as the opposite sex through the use of hormone treatments and puberty blockers. The new clinic will provide various services, including endocrinology and psychiatry. Per the settlement, Texas Children's must also set up a website for the clinic. This is SRN News. The Chicago Bears may be moving their stadium out of Illinois.
4: The decision came down after a proposal for tax breaks and financial incentives stalled in the Illinois legislature. The Bears Board of Directors voted to move forward with a project in Hammond, Indiana. That's about 22 miles south of the current facility. Local state representative Cam Buckner said he'd been talking to Bears CEO Kevin Warren and suggested that Illinois might still be on the table. The Bears have played in Chicago since 1921 and Soldier Field since 1971. I'm Jennifer King.
1: Today is Sunday, June the 7th, and some notable people are celebrating a birthday today, including filmmaker James Ivory. He is 98 years old today. Singer Tom Jones is 86. Actor Liam Neeson has 74 candles on his birthday cake. Former Vice President Mike Pence turns 67 today, while TV personality Bear Grylls is 52, and NBA Hall of Famer Allen Iverson is 51. This is SRN News.
5: Good morning. Here's your Central Illinois weather forecast on WBNH. It's currently cloudy, 74 degrees, and the wind is right at 0 miles per hour. This afternoon and evening, there will be a gentle breeze out of the south-southeast, a chance of thunderstorms and very light showers, and 86. Light showers and a chance of thunderstorms tonight, a bit cooler at 70. Tomorrow, a possibility of thunderstorms and sprinkles, and a gentle breeze with a high of 84. Slightly hotter at 91 Tuesday, and we'll have a small chance of sprinkles in the morning, but otherwise some sun.
6: In today's culture, submission is seen as weakness, but submitting to the Holy Spirit is the key to a dynamic life. And tomorrow on Turning Point, David Jeremiah explains why in the message, The Filling of the Holy Spirit. 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
8: One of the most frightening things about what the Bible teaches about people is some of the most religious and zealous people do not know they're worshiping idols. They don't know it. They don't recognize that that's the case. The people in our passage that Stephen is preaching to, they don't know. They don't recognize this about themselves. They think the fact that they love the temple is a good thing, and they don't see that it has become an idol to them.

This is Grace Alive, a ministry of Grace Presbyterian Church in Peoria, Illinois. Today, Pastor Zach shares a lesson from Acts chapter 6 and 7 and the stoning of Stephen. It's a reminder of the faithfulness of Stephen, even when the church was resisting God. Please join us now as we worship God and study His Word together.

Our Lord says to us, "Peace I leave with you, my peace I give to you. Not as the world gives do I give to you. Let not your hearts be troubled, neither let them be afraid. I have said these things to you, that in me you may have peace. In the world you will have tribulation, but take heart, I have overcome the world." While imprisoned in a concentration camp in World War II, evangelist Corrie ten Boom seemed overcome by the world. And yet, she writes of a nightly prayer meeting the ladies would have in the camp. And she describes the scene by saying this: "Like waifs clustered around a blazing fire, we gathered about the Bible, holding out our hearts to its warmth and light. The blacker the night around us grew, the brighter and truer and more beautiful burned the Word of God. I would look about us, watching the light leap from face to face. More than conquerors, it was not a wish, it was a fact. We knew it, we experienced it minute by minute. Poor, hated, hungry, we are more than conquerors. Not we shall be, we are. All of hell's torrential hate cannot cause even the flame of God's love to flicker. So take heart, Christian. In Christ, you have overcome the world."

Please open your Bible up to Acts 6. If you would like to use the Pew Bible, this passage can be found on page 914. Some of you have probably seen how many verses we're going to cover this morning. It's kind of freaking you out. If there was ever a passage to preach a two-hour sermon, this would be it. But we're not going to do it. We're going to keep it to normal time. You probably realize this if you've ever read through the book of Acts. This is the longest speech in the book of Acts. If you're normal at some point in your Bible reading life, you've come to this passage and you've tried to figure out what's going on here. It just seems like this really long, random history thrown in the middle of a story. But Stephen's speech is anything other than random history. And so if you'll stand for the reading of God's word, we're going to begin in verse 8 of chapter 6. And we're not going to read all of this at one time. We're just going to read to 7:1, and then I'm going to read other chunks of it as we go throughout the service. So beginning in verse 8, and remember, Stephen is one of the men that was just appointed to serve in verses 1 through 7. So Luke writes this, "And Stephen, full of grace and power, was doing great wonders and signs among the people. Then some of those who belonged to the synagogue of the freedmen, as it was called, and of the Cyrenians, and of the Alexandrians, and of those from Sicilia and Asia, rose up and disputed with Stephen. But they could not withstand the wisdom and the spirit with which he was speaking. Then they secretly instigated men who said, 'We have heard him speak blasphemous words against Moses and God.' And they stirred up the people and the elders and the scribes, and they came upon him and seized him and brought him before the council. And they set up false witnesses who said, 'This man never ceases to speak words against this holy place and the law. For we have heard him say that this Jesus of Nazareth will destroy this place and will change the customs that Moses delivered to us.' And gazing at him, all who sat in the council saw that his face was like the face of an angel. And the high priest said, 'Are these things so?'" Let's pray. Father, we thank you for Stephen, for his life, for his commitment to you, for Luke recording this passage so that we could have greater insight into the history of your people, what we could potentially be like, and how you've intervened by grace in Stephen's life and our life. Father, we ask that you would use this text to help us see ourselves more clearly and draw us into a deeper worship of you. We ask these things in Jesus' name. Amen. Well, as we just read there, Stephen, what's happening here is he's being accused somewhat falsely of speaking against Moses, speaking against the law, speaking against the temple, speaking against God. And Luke gives us a little bit of an insight into what Stephen is thinking as he sees this hostility and he hears these accusations against him. What he thinks is, this is just another example of the long list of examples throughout Jewish history of God's people resisting him and his purposes. And Stephen believes that below their resistance to God is misdirected worship. Below their resistance to God is a love for something else that is not God. And this is what we're going to learn. Of all these verses, of all the things I'm going to say, or all the things we could say, this is the point that I'm going to try to make. I'm going to make this clear now so that you don't miss it. What we learn is that when worship goes wrong, instead of us being participants in God's mission, we become the resistance. When our worship goes wrong, instead of participating in the mission of God, we end up being the resistance. And I'm gonna make that claim over the course of this morning, 6 points. I figure this is double the passage, I should get double the points. If you're a note taker and you only write these 6 points down, I think that you'll understand the point here. If you do not take notes, maybe a passage like this one could be the day to start. So I'm going to read the first point just so that you can listen for it as we read the next chunk of verses. The first point is this: God called his people for his own worship.
God called his people for his own worship. That is the purpose for which God creates a people. And so if you'll look in verse 2, we're going to begin to read there, and we're going to read Acts 7, verses 2 through 8. Luke says, "Brothers and fathers, hear me. The glory of God appeared to our father Abraham when he was in Mesopotamia, before he lived in Haran. And he said to him, 'Go out from your land and from your kindred and go to the land that I will show you.' Then he went out from the land of the Chaldeans and lived in Haran. And after his father died, God removed him from there into this land in which you are now living. Yet he gave him no inheritance in it, not even a foot's length, but promised to give it to him as a possession and to his offspring after him, though he had no child. And God spoke to this effect, that his offspring would be sojourners in a land belonging to others, who would enslave them and afflict them 400 years. But I will judge the nation that they serve, said God. After that, they shall come out and worship me in this place. And he gave him the covenant of circumcision. And so Abraham became the father of Isaac and circumcised him on the eighth day. And Isaac became the father of Jacob, and Jacob the 12 patriarchs." We'll stop there for now. As you can see, Stephen begins with Abraham. He tells him that the God of glory appeared to Abraham in the land of Mesopotamia. And the thing to see here is that Stephen is reminding them that this is before the temple, before there was a nation of Israel, before any of this, before Abraham was in the promised land, God appeared to him, the God of glory. And he told him that he was going to have descendants, and those descendants were going to be enslaved in a land for 400 years. And after 400 years, God was going to bring them out. For what purpose? Verse 7 said that they will come out and worship me in this place. That was always the goal. It wasn't merely to have a land. It wasn't merely to have a nation. It wasn't merely to institute some customs or covenant signs. The goal was to create a people who would have communion with and worship the one true God. This is why when these things came about in the Exodus, Moses would go before Pharaoh and he would say, God says, let my people go that they may serve me. Let my people go so that they can worship me on the mountain. It is true that the Exodus event was about liberation from slavery, but it was really about liberation for worship. God intended to create a people of him for himself that would worship him, that would delight in him, that would love him with all their heart, soul, mind, and strength, and that he would use those people in his mission to be a blessing to all the nations. The Jewish people, they closely associated the glory of God and the worship of God with the temple that was in Jerusalem, and that wasn't necessarily a problem. But notice what Stephen's doing subtly. He's reminding them that long before there was a temple, long before Israel existed as a nation, the God of glory, he appeared outside the land of Israel. He appeared to Abraham in Mesopotamia. As the story goes on, we'll hear that he was with Joseph in Egypt. He meets Moses in the wilderness of Mount Sinai. He even points out ground and says, that is holy ground, like one day the temple would be holy. Stephen wants these people to be reminded that their God, who they are supposed to be worshiping, has never been confined to one place or one building. He has always been God over all creation. And this matters because though their worship centered at the temple in Jerusalem, it was important for them to remember that God was not the temple, that he could not be reduced to a place, he could not be reduced to a building, and that these people, they were called out of Egypt, yes, to worship in a location, yes, to worship at a temple, but the thing that Stephen wants them to see, the focus, long before there was a temple, has always been God. That is who they were to worship. That is the reason for which God had called a people for himself. But point two, the people worshiped other things. People didn't worship God, as we see in Stephen's story of Israel. And just a preview of point three, because we're going to read a lot of verses here, and I want you to hear both of these things. The people worshiped other things, and point three is going to be worshiping other things makes us resist God. Worshiping other things makes us resist
God. Listen to this story that Stephen tells, and these are the things that you should listen for. Beginning in verse 9, he picks up and says, "And the patriarchs, jealous of Joseph, sold him into Egypt, but God was with him and rescued him out of all his afflictions and gave him favor and wisdom before Pharaoh, king of Egypt, who made him ruler over Egypt and all his household. Now there came a famine throughout all Egypt and Canaan and great affliction, and our fathers could find no food. But when Jacob heard that there was grain in Egypt, he sent our fathers on their first visit. And on the second visit, Joseph made himself known to his brothers, and Joseph's family became known to Pharaoh. And Joseph sent and summoned Jacob, his father, and all his kindred, 75 persons in all. And Jacob went down into Egypt, and he died, he and our fathers. And they were carried back to Shechem and laid in the tomb that Abraham had bought for a sum of silver from the sons of Hamor in Shechem. But as the time of the promise drew near, which God had granted to Abraham, the people increased and multiplied in Egypt until there arose over Egypt another king who did not know Joseph. He dealt shrewdly with our race and forced our fathers to expose their infants so that they would not be kept alive. At this time, Moses was born, and he was beautiful in God's sight. And he was brought up for 3 months in his father's house. And when he was exposed, Pharaoh's daughter adopted him and brought him up as her own son. And Moses was instructed in all the wisdom of the Egyptians, and he was mighty in his words and deeds. When he was 40 years old, it came into his heart to visit his brothers, the children of Israel. And seeing one of them being wronged, he defended the oppressed man and avenged him by striking down the Egyptian. He supposed that his brothers would understand that God was giving them salvation by his hand, but they did not understand. And on the following day, he appeared to them, and they were quarreling and trying to reconcile them, saying, 'Men, you are brothers. Why do you wrong each other?' But the man who was wronging his neighbor thrust him aside, saying, 'Who made you a ruler and judge over us? Do you want to kill me as you killed the Egyptian yesterday?' At this retort, Moses fled and became an exile in the land of Midian, where he became the father of two sons. Now, when 40 years had passed, an angel appeared to him in the wilderness of Mount Sinai in a flame of fire in a bush. When Moses saw it, he was amazed at the sight, and he drew near to look. There came the voice of the Lord, 'I am the God of your fathers, the God of Abraham and of Isaac and of Jacob.' And Moses trembled and did not dare to look. Then the Lord said to him, 'Take off the sandals from your feet, for the place where you are standing is holy ground. I have surely seen the affliction of my people in Egypt and have heard their groaning, and I have come down to deliver them. And now come, I will send you to Egypt.' This Moses, whom they rejected, saying, 'Who made you ruler and a judge?' This man God sent as both ruler and redeemer by the hand of the angel who appeared to him in the bush. This man led them out, performing wonders and signs in Egypt, at the Red Sea, and in the wilderness for 40 years. This is the Moses who said to the Israelites, 'God will raise up for you a prophet like me from your brothers.' This is the one who was in the congregation in the wilderness with the angel who spoke to him at Mount Sinai and with our fathers. He received living oracles to give us. Our fathers refused to obey him, but thrust him aside. And in their hearts, they turned to Egypt, saying to Aaron, 'Make for us gods who will go before us. As for this Moses who led us out of the land of Egypt, we do not know what has become of him.' And they made a calf in those days and offered a sacrifice to the idol and were rejoicing in the works of their hands. But God turned away and gave them over to worship the host of heaven. As it is written in the book of the prophets, 'Did you bring to me slain beasts and sacrifices during the 40 years in the wilderness, O house of Israel? You took up the tent of Moloch and the star of your God, Raphon, the images that you made to worship, and I will send you into exile beyond Babylon. Our fathers had the tent of witness in the wilderness, just as he spoke to Moses, just as he who spoke to Moses directed him to make it, according to the pattern that he had seen. Our fathers in turn brought
it with Joshua when they dispossessed the nations that God drove out before our fathers. So it was until the days of David, who found favor in the sight of God and asked to find a dwelling place for the God of Jacob. But it was Solomon who built a house for him. Yet the Most High does not dwell in houses made by hands. As the prophet says, heaven is my throne and the earth is my footstool. What kind of house will you build for me, says the Lord? Or what is the place of my rest? Did my hand not make all these things? Long passage. Stephen says something devastating in verse 39. He said about the people that God had brought out of Egypt to worship him, that in their hearts they turn to Egypt. This is one of the saddest lines in his entire speech to these people. He's saying that their bodies had been brought out of Egypt, and yet their hearts remained in Egypt. And it's because their hearts remained in Egypt that they continued to worship things that were not God. Stephen reminds them of this golden calf incident that Moses goes up the mountain and they become impatient and they say to Aaron, make for us gods who will go before us. Why would they do this? Why? Because they wanted a God that was familiar. They wanted a God that was manageable, who they could control, a God who they would know where he is. Stephen says in verse 41 that when they had made it, they rejoiced in the work of their hands. This is a very important phrase for Stephen in this speech, the work of their hands. They worshiped something that they had made instead of the God who had called them out of Egypt to worship him. And then look in verse 48. Stephen says this concerning the temple, and the temple is super important in this whole speech. He says, the Most High does not dwell in houses made by hands. Made by hands. We just heard this. Stephen is suggesting subtly that for the people of Israel, what God had given to them as a place for his worship had become the object of their worship, not altogether different from the golden calf that they had made in the wilderness that was the work of their hands. The temple itself had become a made-by-hands idol, that the people of God who he had called and rescued and delivered and redeemed so that they might worship him, those very people loved their property more than they loved the God who gave it to them. They loved their building more than they love the God who was supposed to be worshiped there. Could this happen to the people of God today? Could this happen to us? I think yes. Are we watching to make sure that this isn't happening in our own hearts? I don't know. Only you could answer that question. I know this, we don't want to miss the lesson here, that it is possible for the very people who are in covenant with God to love our place and our property, to love our buildings, to love our traditions, to love our customs and our events, all of which are about God, more than we love God. To love the cultural customs that we have created around God and about God more than God. And when you hear that, probably somewhere in your soul, you're thinking, yeah, I think that's possible. But if I was doing that, I would know it. Would you? One of the most frightening things about what the Bible teaches about people is some of the most religious and zealous people do not know they're worshiping idols. They don't know it. They don't recognize that that's the case. The people in our passage that Stephen is preaching to, they don't know. They don't recognize this about themselves. They think the fact that they love the temple is a good thing, and they don't see that it has become an idol to them. When people worship things that are not God, even things that are godly, something bad happens. Point three, I gave you a preview. Worshiping other things makes us resist God. If you look at kind of the climactic moment here in verse 51 through 53,
Stephen stops his history lesson. He looks at the people in front of him and he says, "You stiff-necked people, uncircumcised in heart." This is about worship. "Uncircumcised in heart and ears. You always resist the Holy Spirit. As your fathers did, so do you. Which of the prophets did your fathers not persecute? And they killed those who announced beforehand the coming of the righteous one, whom you have now betrayed and murdered. You who received the law as delivered by angels and did not keep it." As we have seen, Stephen has showed that there's a recurring pattern throughout the people of Israel. When people worship other things that are not

When people worship other things that are not God, they end up resisting the very God who saved them to worship him. And he starts, we've already seen this, but he started with Joseph. God had revealed that Joseph was going to be exalted, but his brothers, the people of Israel, they did not want that. So they rejected Joseph. And then there was Moses. Moses comes and he tries to help. He says, hey, you know, don't do that right now. Like, let me help you guys. But they said, who made you ruler and judge over us? Moses supposed they would understand that he was going to give them salvation, but they didn't. And he gets rejected. And then there's the prophet. Stephen says, the prophets, they announced the coming of the righteous one. But which of the prophets did you, your fathers, not persecute? And then finally, Jesus comes, the true and the final deliverer, the righteous one. What did they do? He says that they murdered him. They did to Jesus what they have always done to the people that God had sent to save them. But Stephen thinks that the lesson that they ought to have learned by now is that over and over and over and over again, the very person that God sent to save them, that they reject, ends up still being the one who saves them. This was true of Joseph in Egypt. It was true of Moses in the Exodus. It was true of the prophets, and it is true of Jesus. And he says in verse 51 concerning their rejection of Jesus, as your fathers did, so do you. But why? Why have God's people always rejected the people that God sent to save them and lead them and deliver them? The answer that Stephen is giving throughout this speech is it's because their worship was wrong. It's because if you got down right into their heart, they loved other things more than they loved God. If you could see into their heart, there was something that was not God sitting on the throne of their heart. Joseph's brothers were jealous, Stephen says. They wanted status and control more than they wanted God to use Joseph in their lives. The Israelites, over and over in the wilderness, what do they say? Take us back to Egypt. We want the food. We want the stability. They wanted what they had in Egypt, even though they were slaves, more than they were willing to trust God and follow him to wherever he wanted them to go. Stephen looks at all this history, and he says, y'all always resist the Holy Spirit. You always resist the Holy Spirit. This is the whole story that Stephen's been telling. You rejected Joseph, and you rejected Moses, and you rejected the prophets, and you've rejected Jesus. And now we're going to see as these people reject Stephen. It's crazy. It's crazy that you could be confronted with this story and not think, maybe we're doing this. And I would just say, don't think this can't happen to you. Don't sit here and think, yeah, that's great, but that wouldn't happen to me. I would know it. You can become so attached to your preferences, your traditions, your comforts, that you begin to resist God himself. John Stott said this so well as he commented on this passage. I want to read the quote for you. I think it's on the screen. He said, change is painful to us all, especially when it affects our cherished buildings and customs. And we should not seek change merely for change's sake. Yet, true Christian radicalism is open to change. God's church means people, not buildings. God's word means scripture, not traditions. So long as these essentials are preserved, the buildings and the traditions can, if necessary, go. We must not allow them to imprison the living God or impede his mission in the world. John Stott understood there is a kind of worship that actually resists God and his kingdom. It impedes his mission. It is a kind of worship that revolves around godly things, but not God. And in this passage, we get to watch as Stephen shows us a better way. Point four is simple. Stephen worships Jesus. Stephen worships Jesus. If you look in verse 54, we'll read verses 54 through 56. Luke says, now when they heard these things, they were enraged and they ground their teeth at him. But he, full of the Holy Spirit, gazed into heaven and saw the glory of God and Jesus standing at the right hand of God. And he said, behold, I

0: see the heavens opened and the Son of Man standing at the right hand of God. Stephen's not just preaching a message. He is the message. If you look in 6:15, if you just look at it, there's something weird there that you can just read right over. It says that when the people saw Stephen talking, his face looked like the face of an angel. But here at the end of the passage, it says that he looked into heaven and he saw the glory of God. Who in the Old Testament saw the glory of God and their face was changed? Was it not Moses? But here's a man who sees the glory of God and his face is changed, but he's not in the temple. He's not looking towards Mount Sinai. Stephen beholds the glory of God in the face of Jesus Christ, who he sees standing at God's right hand. He can't see God. No one has seen God. He sees Jesus. He sees the glory of God standing at the right hand of God in heaven. Stephen rightly saw that the temple pointed, everything that the temple pointed to for full and true worship of God was found in Jesus Christ. If you wanted to meet God, you would come to Jesus. If you wanted forgiveness and you wanted to know where to go, you would go to Jesus. If you said, I'm looking for access to God, Stephen would say, you're looking for Jesus. Jesus is where the glory of God is revealed. If you want to worship God, you worship him in Jesus. The temple's ultimate purpose of worship of God is fulfilled in Jesus, but these people do not want Jesus because they are attached to this temple. It's kind of interesting that it says that Stephen beholds Jesus standing at God's right hand. Some of you realize kind of the dominant New Testament image of Jesus in heaven is typically him sitting at God's right hand. But for some reason, when Stephen looks, he sees Jesus standing. And we don't, Luke doesn't tell us why that is. I think it is fair to assume that he's standing to welcome Stephen into glory, to vindicate this servant, to say, he's mine. And I know him. And for Stephen, a man who worshiped Jesus, the smile and the affirmation of his Savior, that's all he needed because he built everything on the worship of Jesus. Point five, worshiping Jesus had transformed Stephen. Worshiping Jesus had transformed Stephen. If you look in verse 57, we'll read 57 through 60. And they cried out with a loud voice and stopped their ears and rushed together at him. Then they cast him out of the city and stoned him. And the witnesses laid down their garments at the feet of a young man named Saul. And as they were stoning Stephen, he called out, Lord Jesus, receive my spirit. And falling to his knees, he cried out with a loud voice, Lord, do not hold this sin against them. And when he had said this, he fell asleep. It's impossible to read this account of Stephen's death and not think about Jesus. Like Jesus, Stephen's falsely accused. Like Jesus, he's handed over to the authorities. Like Jesus, he's killed outside the city. He entrusts his spirit to God. He prays for his enemies. Stephen worships Jesus, and he becomes like the one that he worshiped because we become like what we worship. The people of Israel, they rejoiced in the work of their hands. They worshiped the work of their hands, and they became resistant and hardened and hostile. Stephen worships Jesus, and he becomes loving and courageous and forgiving and faithful. This is one of the greatest truths of the Christian life, that we become like what we behold. We are transformed into what we worship. If you worship comfort, you're going to be controlled by comfort. If you worship status, you're going to be consumed by status. If you worship yourself, you're going to be continually curved inward on yourself. But when you behold Jesus, when you worship Jesus, when you trust Jesus, when you love Jesus, when Jesus becomes your treasure, you will slowly be transformed into his image. You will over time become more and more like him. This is what Paul taught the Corinthians in 2 Corinthians 3, and we all with unveiled face beholding the glory of the Lord are being transformed into the same image. Stephen worshiped Jesus, and in worshiping Jesus in his death, he becomes like Jesus. But that's not all that happens. He becomes a participant in the mission of God. This is point six. Worshiping Jesus makes us participants in God's mission, which is what we're seeing unfolded in the book of Acts. Stephen dies. And just for a moment, it looks like evil has won. But we're not going to read it right now, but we'll do it next week. Acts 8 begins. And what we find out is that as the church is scattering, Luke tells us they went about preaching the word. Stephen's blood ends up becoming a catalyst for gospel growth. The man standing there approving of Stephen's death is this young man named Saul, who we know from the rest of the book ends up becoming the apostle Paul. He would have heard Stephen pray, "Lord, do not hold this sin against them." Amazingly, in Saul's case, On some level, God uses Stephen, his preaching, his life, his sacrifices, and at least this particular prayer, not to hold against these people this sin. He answers that, at least in Saul's life. Saul becomes Paul and takes the gospel all throughout the Roman Empire. Stephen's life and Stephen's death were used by God to advance his mission. And I would just ask you, what do you want your legacy to be? What mark do you want to leave on the people around you? God wants to transform us into people that he can use in our life, in our suffering, in our death to glorify him and to advance his mission. But the key has always been, and it will always be, what do you worship? What do you love? What do you cherish? What do you love above everything else? This passage raises a very specific question for religious people, for zealous people. And it is this question: is it God who you worship? There have been many religious and many zealous people throughout history among God's own people who did not worship him, and they ended up resisting him. Is it God that you worship, or do you worship traditions about God? Do you worship customs around God? Do you love with all your heart, soul, mind, and strength the way things have always been? This is how we've always done it, and I love it. One factor that made it very difficult for the people that Stephen spoke to give up the centrality of the temple is that, as Stephen pointed out, they've made the temple about themselves. It's the temple they would point to say, "This is what makes us special. We have the temple. This is how I know I'm somebody, because I'm a part of the people that has the temple of the one true living God." And what we learn in this moment is that if you tie your significance to something like that, you will guard it with your life. Ask yourself, what religious place, what religious practice, what custom at this church have you hitched your significance to? What is it here? Is it a room? Is it a wall? Is it an event? Is it a tradition? Is it a custom? Is it a way that we've done things? We've always done it like this. What is it? What have you hitched your significance to, such that if God himself were to say, I think we're going to change this. You're like, I don't think so. We've always done it like this, God. Have you ever considered the possibility that your zeal might be, like those in this passage, more about you than it is about God? The truth is that tradition is good. Everybody has traditions. Customs are good. But what we learn from this passage is that they can never become the object of the people of God's worship. We can never let our traditions and our customs become more about us than they are about God. One of the things that Stephen was doing in this moment was he was preaching to these people, the one person that could change all that for them, the one that they'd already murdered and rejected, as they had rejected and almost murdered every deliverer that God had ever sent to them. But also, like every single deliverer God had ever sent, he was actually the one that God had sent to save them. That he was going to save them not just from their sins, but for themselves and their temptation to make every single religious thing a monument to their own greatness. That Jesus could save them from that. That he could help orient their hearts around the one thing that they were created to orient their entire life around. God himself. That they could worship him and they could be transformed into the image of Jesus, and that would lead to them leading meaningful and fruitful lives in the service of God and other people. They would have the privilege of being partners with God in the mission that he was carrying out throughout all of history. Is that what you want this morning? Graduates, is that what you want? Would you like in 60 years for people to say, man, that guy, that girl, they lived a meaningful, fruitful life, service of God, love of others. Is that what you want? If that's what you want, Stephen would say, make sure you're worshiping Jesus. Make sure you're cherishing Jesus. Make sure that when you dig down right into the heart of what it is that wakes you up in the morning, that you love, you better find Jesus there. Because if not, you'll end up resisting God. If you're here this morning and you would say, I don't know if I worship Jesus, I would say, come to Jesus this morning. Repent of your sin. Come to Jesus. If you're here this morning and you would say, I'm pretty sure I used to worship Jesus, but as you're talking, I'm thinking, I have begun to worship and love and cherish so many other things, and none of them are Jesus. Then I would say, same thing. Come to Jesus. One of the interesting things that we see in Stephen's prayer at the end of this is just the enormity of the grace of God and the forgiveness that can be found in Jesus. The very people who are trying to throw rocks and hit Stephen in the head so that he will die, he's looking at them and he's praying that Jesus, who he sees standing at the right hand of God, would not hold these exact sins against these people. Stephen is so consumed with the grace of God that he believes that there's enough of it, even for the people who are trying to kill him for telling them about Jesus. Is there enough grace for you to return? Is there enough grace in Jesus for you to come back from worshiping false things? Stephen thinks there is.
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0: Did you know a vast majority of Christians decide to follow Jesus between the ages of 4 and 14? 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
1: Good morning. Here's your Central Illinois weather forecast on WBNH. Right now, we have light rain, a temperature of 77, and wind at 0 miles per hour. Light sprinkles and a possibility of thunderstorms this afternoon, an evening with a gentle breeze, and look for the high to be 86. Tonight, there will be very light showers and a possibility of thunderstorms with the temperature reaching 70. A chance of thunderstorms and light sprinkles tomorrow with a high of 84. Tuesday will have a high of 91 and a small chance of sprinkles in the morning followed by some sun.
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0: finds security as he learns to receive grace with open hands. You see that? It was grace that slew his pride and awakened his trust in the promise of God. It was grace that met him and washed him when he was helpless in the river in childlike faith. It was grace that healed him and gave him new life. And it is in that same grace that Naaman must now learn how to live. In childlike faith, all the days of his life, that he is secure forever in the love of the Lord God. This is what he must learn. You see, the man whose name means gracious is finally learning what grace is all about. When it comes to God, friends, we bring nothing but our dirty hands to him. And he cleanses us and fills them up with his abundant gifts of grace. This is our God. And Naaman finally gets it. He finally gets it. That's why he asks for yet another gift, another grace, more grace. Verse 17, then Naaman said, if not, please let there be given to your servant 2 mule loads of earth. For from now on, your servant will not offer burnt offering or sacrifice to any god but the Lord. I want 2 wagon loads of dirt. Israel topsoil. I want to bring it back to my homeland. I'm going to dump it there. I'm going to build an altar so I can worship the one true God, worship him all the days of my life, the God who has healed me. Naaman, like most of the people in the ancient world, believed that the gods were regional, that they were geographically tethered and bound. And so Naaman wants to worship the one true God. He has no concept of how that could take place in Syria. So this is his strategy. He has been healed by God, but he has a lot to learn about God, the Lord of the nations. Amen? But we're watching the fruit of his conversion. He has a desire to worship God, who has healed him by grace. As he thinks about his homeland, though, Naaman realizes that his personal conversion is going to cause him some professional awkwardness. Verse 18, in this matter, may the Lord pardon your servant. When my master goes into the house of Rimmon to worship there, this is the storm god of Syria, to worship there leaning on my arm, and I bow myself in the house of Rimmon. When I bow myself in the house of Rimmon, the Lord pardon your servant in this matter. And Elisha said to him, go in peace. So Ben-Hadad is a worshiper of Rimmon. And in Naaman's official duties, he's going to have to go into the temple. He's going to have to bow at the side of the king when the king bows. And he says, may the Lord pardon me when I do this. It's not exactly the most courageous act of faithfulness you can ever imagine. But remember, Naaman's a man in process, isn't he? He's only been a worshiper of the true God for like a few minutes, right? So let's give him a little bit of grace, which is what Elisha does. He says, go in peace. Peace. Shalom. This is the Jewish greeting for fellow Jews. Shalom. This is amazing that he would use this here. Go in the peace of the covenant-keeping God, my brother. This is astonishing. The Syrian enemy whose arrow had slain the previous king is now welcomed as a child of the covenant, secure forever in the love of God by grace through faith in the promise of Yahweh. Amazing. Friends, do you realize you're going to see Naaman in glory? Not because of his great possessions that secured his place in heaven, but because our great God secured Naaman forever when in grace he took possession of him, of himself, in love for all eternity. At the end of the day, it didn't matter how much Naaman possessed. His war medals, his bank accounts, all his acquired assets. It didn't matter what possessions he held. What mattered was who was holding on to him, who possessed him. Because ultimate security, friends, comes by the grace of our Father. Amen? Ultimate security comes by the grace of our Father. In Hebrews 13, verses 5 and 6, there's a fascinating passage. It reads like this: "Keep your life free from the love of money, and be content with what you have, for he has said, 'I will never leave you nor forsake you.' So we can confidently say, 'The Lord is my helper. I will not fear. What can men do to me?'" Do you follow the logic of these verses? It's fascinating. Keep your life free from the love of money, okay? We get that. And be content with what you have. Okay, that makes sense so far. For, here's the reason. He, the Lord, has said, "I will never leave you nor forsake you." What does that have to do with money? It feels like a hard shift, change of topics, doesn't it? It's not. It's not. He just said, be content with what you have. What is it that you have that is worthy of the contentment of your life? You have the Lord God himself, who will never leave you, who will never forsake you, who has washed you clean by the blood of Jesus Christ, who gave up all the possessions of glory in order to take possession of you forever. You are secure in the Lord God in a way that your money can never give you. Inflation will never devalue the everlasting love of your God. Thieves will never break in and steal the gracious protection of your Savior. Recessions can never diminish the undying love and care of your Father. Bankruptcies cannot touch the glories that he is keeping in heaven for you. So we can confidently say, "The Lord is my helper. I will not fear. What can man do to me?" You see that? Friends, our ultimate security comes by the grace of our Father. We can't earn it. We don't deserve it. But thank God we belong to Jesus Christ now and all the days of our lives and then forevermore. To be possessed by Jesus is better than all the possessions of this earth. To be secure in him is, in the end, the only security that matters. Friends, where else can you find security like this? As Jesus says, "Blessed are the poor in spirit, for theirs is the kingdom of God." Amen? Amen. Let's pray. Father, we thank you that in Jesus Christ we are safe and secure now and forever. That all the stuff of this earth, all of our money and savings and insurance and safety nets and security systems and all the ways we try to protect ourselves, which have their place, we thank you that ultimately there's a deeper, better, more secure safety in the universe that is found in you and you alone. That in love you have made us for yourself. You sent Jesus to die for us, to redeem us with his blood. That on the cross, when he was pierced, from his side flowed a flood of blood and water. And that cleansing flood has washed us white as snow. And our souls are forever kept for you. We thank you that Jesus not only saves us and made it possible to bring us close to you, but that he sent the Holy Spirit to live in us, to seal us forever, secure in your love, and that one day you will bring us home to glory, and we will be our true selves, children of God in glory forever. We thank you that we are as safe in glory as Jesus is, for he is in us and we are in him by grace through faith in the promise of God. And so we cling to you as you cling to us. Hold us, we pray, for Jesus' sake. Amen. Amen. In our benediction today, I'd like to just read these verses from the book of Jude, which is only one chapter, verses 24 and 25. These are some of my favorite verses in the whole Bible. Now unto him who is able to keep you from stumbling and to present you blameless before the presence of his glory with great joy, to the only God, our Savior, through Jesus Christ, our Lord, be glory, majesty, dominion, and authority before all time, now, and forevermore. And everybody said, amen, amen. Because of God's grace, we are loved more than we know. So now, let's go and be the church. Have a great Sunday.
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9: Have you ever thought, I could be happy if I just wasn't so tired? I know when I'm sleep deprived, it's a lot harder to be patient, loving, or kind in my family. It's much easier to be irritated, short-tempered, and just plain mean. Maybe the kindest thing you can do for yourself today is take a nap. Literally, take a nap. Maintain a regular bedtime routine and get a solid 8 hours of sleep. Maybe you're worried about tomorrow and that keeps you up today. Proverbs 3:24 says, when you lie down, you will not be afraid. When you lie down, your sleep will be sweet. Tonight, when you go to sleep, remember that God is with you. He offers to carry your burdens. Worried about your children? God can handle it. The God of Israel never sleeps or slumbers, so that's why you can. I'm Arlene Pellicane.
10: Good morning. Here's your Central Illinois weather forecast on WBNH. Right now, we have light rain, a temperature of 77, and wind at 0 miles per hour. Light sprinkles and a possibility of thunderstorms this afternoon and evening with a gentle breeze, and look for the high to be 86. Tonight, there will be very light showers and a possibility of thunderstorms with the temperature reaching 70. A chance of thunderstorms and light sprinkles tomorrow with a high of 84. Tuesday, we'll have a high of 91 and a small chance of sprinkles in the morning followed by some sun.
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14: Please tell me, I told him. 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I've asked all the wise men in all of my kingdom and no one has a clue, but I know that you are the one who knows the Holy God. And I'm trusting in you to tell me the meaning of this dream.
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15: Well, welcome to Knowing Christ. We're excited today to open up our Bibles to Daniel 4. In Daniel 4, Nebuchadnezzar sort of gives his testimony, gives it from his own perspective, his own relationship with the Lord, his own transformation that God made in his life. And so as I preach through this passage today, I'm going to preach in a little different way. I'm going to preach as though I'm preaching from Nebuchadnezzar's point of view. It's a first-person narrative, and I trust that this will allow us to enter deeper into the story and into the experience of Nebuchadnezzar of receiving the grace of God and receiving the power of God and the transformation of God. Today, we're going to learn from Nebuchadnezzar how God is a God who redeems, that in God's grace, He meets us. And isn't it true that we need to be met by the Lord, that we need Him to come to us and offer grace to us? Oftentimes, our hearts are straying or distracted, and we need the Lord. And we're going to find from the story that the Lord is a God who's so kind that He comes to us. May God bless us as we think about Nebuchadnezzar today.
14: Well, good morning. My name is Nebuchadnezzar. A long time ago, I was the most powerful man on the face of the world. I was the king over a kingdom that stretched across every known land. If you don't know much about me, I understand. It's been 2,600 years since I was on the throne. But I'm here this morning not to tell you so much about my own personal accomplishments, but to tell you about God's working in my life. God has laid it upon my heart to tell you the story of my conversion. I went from being one of the most cruel, self-worshipping, arrogant men in all of human history to being a worshiper of the one true and living God. And I still am in awe of that. This happened all by God's amazing grace toward me. As an aside, before I share my story of God's salvation in my life, I want to encourage you, if God has set his love upon you and redeemed you and saved you, rescued you from yourself and from your pride, I want to urge you to tell your story to everyone who is near you. Tell your story often. It's the most important part of your life. And I want to encourage you to tell your story. I could tell you of earthly accomplishments in my life that dazzled the whole world in my time. I could tell you of an empire of stunning, beautiful gardens, an empire of luxurious modern cities, of economic prosperity, of world peace that allowed people all over to live in security because of me. Yet all these accomplishments that were the headlines of my day, they're mostly forgotten now. And what's left? I tell you what's left. It's only the spiritual impact that first came to me from the Lord and then through me to others. And so I want to urge you, if the Lord has favored you with his grace, tell the story of God's salvation in your life. Tell it to your children. Tell it to your grandchildren. Tell it to your neighbors. Tell it to your coworkers. Tell it to everyone. I know that you may feel some fear in even thinking about telling your story. And quite frankly, I don't know you all, and I'm a bit afraid today. But the Lord is with you. He loves you, and he loves to tell his story through you. If I would ask your children today, hey, please tell me your dad's story. Let me ask you, would they be able to tell it? I want to encourage you to tell your story so often to your children that it becomes just sort of common life to them. From the moment God redeemed me, I committed to telling my story to all peoples and nations and languages, to people all over the world. It was such an amazing work of the Lord in my life. And I was so happy when the prophet Daniel told me he would even write it down. And he'd write it down in the Aramaic language so that it could be spread to all the nations throughout all the known world of the time. I wanted people everywhere to know that the Lord, Daniel's God, he is the Most High God, and he's the one true and living God who rules over everything. You know, I never tire speaking of the signs and wonders that God did to save one like me. I still find it hard to believe that God would have mercy upon me, one who is so filled with self-will and rebellion against him, filled with pride. But praise God, God rescued me. The Lord's kingdom alone is an everlasting kingdom. His dominion alone endures from generation to generation. The Lord alone is the only person who does everything that he pleases. You know what? At one time, I thought that my kingdom would last forever. How foolish. At one time, I thought I had the power to do whatever I wanted to do. Let me tell you about what happened. I was living an incredibly comfortable life, never really thinking about God, consumed with my own plans for my own life. I was sitting in my palace, and it was a beautiful palace, amazing palace. I didn't have a care in the world upon my mind, and I was looking at all the stuff that I had built throughout the city. I was thinking of all the material wealth and gold and gems and everything I had accumulated, all that I had created. I didn't have any fear of any danger whatsoever. I was healthy and strong. I had wealth beyond one's wildest imagination. I had as many wives and concubines as I wanted. I had no enemies powerful enough to even come close to threatening me. Nothing disturbed my mind until one day I was napping in my palace and God sent to me a dream. I woke up in a cold sweat, shaking with fear from this dream. And for a long while after I awoke, I lay still on my bed thinking about the visions it had given me. This was not any normal dream. I knew that this dream was sent from God himself. You see, nearly 30 years earlier, I had a dream that also shook me and brought me to my knees. I think your pastor told you about that dream 2 weeks ago in a sermon. I hadn't had a dream like this for 3 decades. 30 years had passed between that first dream and this one. But now I knew that God himself is visiting me. I immediately called all the wise men in my kingdom to come so that they could tell me the meaning of my dream. It shook me. I didn't know exactly what it meant, but I knew it was something terrifying. You see, I still believed in all the Babylonian gods, and I believed in the servants of the Babylonian gods. And so I called all the wise men who serve Babylonian gods to come and tell me the answer to my problem, the meaning of my dream. And looking back, I can't even explain why I didn't immediately call Daniel. He was the one who told me about my dream and its meaning 30 years ago. But my heart reverted back to these gods that really aren't gods at all. And I had grown accustomed to looking to those gods to help me through life. I think that when a heart has turned from the Lord, we tend to look to this world and false gods for the answers to our great problems. Friends, I want to ask you, do you ever face any troubles that keep you awake at night? Any troubles that disturb you? Maybe problems in your finances or job, maybe problems in your family and your relationships. Maybe problems inside in your emotions that you just can't seem to get a hold on. I urge you to take your problems first to the Lord. I urge you to take your problems to people who know the Lord. For he alone is the fount of wisdom and help. I urge you, don't look for wisdom to help you with life problems among those people who refuse to even acknowledge the Lord. That's what I was doing. And they were of no help at all. All my magicians and enchanters and astrologers, they all came before me and they tried to help me, but none of them could until after all those who denied the Lord had their say, finally Daniel arrived. And my heart actually, when I saw him, I remembered 30 years earlier, and my heart beat with some hope. Now, we Babylonians call Daniel Belteshazzar. It just simply means Bel is the one who protects. You see, I named him after my own false god some 30 years earlier when he arrived in Babylon. I only use this name now, Belteshazzar, as I tell you this story because everyone reading about my testimony who live in Babylon, they're not going to know who Daniel is. And so I used the name Belteshazzar so that they would know who I'm talking about. I knew that I needed someone who walked with God to tell me the will of God. And there was no one besides Daniel and his three friends that I could turn to who I knew the Lord. And so when he arrived again, my heart beat with hope. I began to be calm. Daniel came before me, and with hope I said to him, O Belteshazzar, chief of the magicians, because I know that the spirit of the holy gods is in you. I knew that he knew the Lord. I knew that he didn't just know about the Lord, that there was something personal, that he prayed to the God of heavens. And I told him, I know that no mystery is too difficult for you. I remembered all that he told me 30 years earlier. I told him the visions in my head as I lay on the bed were these. And I told him, behold, all of a sudden, in the middle of my dream, I saw this tree. And this tree was in the middle of the earth, and it was so tall. And as I looked at the tree, it was continuing to grow taller and taller, and not just taller, but stronger and thicker and deeper. And I looked in the top of this tree, it reached all the way to the stars, all the way to the heavens. And everyone on the face of the earth could see this tree. There was not one person who couldn't see this tree when they looked toward it. And I want to tell you that this tree was amazing in its beauty and its fruitfulness. Its leaves were beautiful. I'd never seen such colors. And the fruit, it had enough fruit on this one tree that every person in the world could be fed by it. And in fact, all the beasts of the field came to it and found shade under it from the heat. And every bird in the heavens, they lived in its branches. This was the kind of tree that I envisioned. And suddenly, as I was laying on my bed having this dream, there was a watcher, a holy one. You call them angels. We call them watchers. A watcher came down from heaven, And he shouted to me as I was looking at this gigantic, growing, strengthening, fruitful tree. And he shouted to me, chop down this tree. I was aghast. And then he continued, lop off every one of its branches, strip every leaf from it, and scatter its fruit all throughout the world on the ground to waste. Let every beast flee from under it. Let every bird that hides in its branches fly away. But, this watcher told me, leave the stump. Leave the stump with its roots deep in the ground, in the soil, and bind that stump with a band of iron and bronze. And then this watcher said something inexplicable. He went from talking about the tree to talking about a person. He says, let him be wet with the dew of heaven. And I immediately thought, him, he's talking about a tree. Let him be wet with the dew of heaven. I have to tell you, at this point in my dream, I felt, even while I was asleep, a dread fall upon me. He continued, this watcher, let his portion be with the beasts in the grass of the earth. Let his mind be changed from a man's mind, and let a beast's mind be given to him. And let 7 periods of time pass over him. The watcher told me this sentence was by the decree of the angels. This was a decision that came from heaven itself, from the Most High God, and was mediated through these holy ones. And he told me that to the end, that the living may know that the Most High rules in the kingdom of men, that all this was going to happen, this person in this dream was going to be given over to the mind of an animal so that the Most High God would be recognized as God. And that it is the Lord who gives every kingdom upon the earth to whomever he will, and that he even raises up lowly people to be rulers over his earth. Belteshazzar, this is the dream that I saw. And I said, Belteshazzar, this is the dream that leaves me trembling to this day. The command to chop down this tree, it frankly terrifies me. I grow in fear as I think of the other parts. Please tell me, I told him. I grabbed hold of his robe. I said, tell me, please tell me what this dream means. I've asked all the wise men in all of my kingdom, and no one has a clue, but I know that you are the one who knows the holy God. And I'm trusting in you to tell me the meaning of this dream. I cannot forget the look on Daniel's face as I pled with him. I saw his eyes turn downward for a moment, and I noticed a tear trickle out of the corner of his eye and down his cheek. And for a long time, he was silent before me. There was this awkward, terrible silence. And Daniel began to open his mouth as though he was to speak, and then he closed his mouth again as though he was reluctant. I couldn't wait any longer, and finally told him, Belteshazzar, don't be afraid. It was clear that he was afraid to tell me the meaning of this dream. He didn't want to tell me. I said, don't be afraid to tell me what this dream means. And Daniel knew that any person who came before me, all throughout my 30 years of being emperor, if they came before me with a message I didn't like, that off with their head, I'd execute them. And I told him, Daniel, don't be afraid. Whatever you tell me about the meaning of the dreams, I want to hear it. I need to hear it. With sadness in Daniel's voice, he said to me, and I will always remember the affection that was pouring from him toward me. I don't know why he cared for me at all. I was the king who destroyed his people and deported him from his own home into this foreign land. And yet he spoke with such kind affection toward me. And he said to me, my lord, I wish that this dream would be about those who hate you and not about you. I shook when he told me that. He said, I wish the interpretation which I'm going to give you would be about your enemies and not about you. I thought immediately, this is not good. He continued, the tree you saw, which grew and became so strong that it reached the top of the heavens and was visible to the end of the world. Its leaves were beautiful. Its fruit was abundant to fit everyone throughout all the world. The beasts of the field found shaded. The birds of the air, they all camped there. This tree, it's about you, O king. Throughout these 30 years, you have grown, you've become strong. And your kingdom has grown, and your kingdom has grown strong. And your kingdom reaches to the heavens, your dominions to the end of the earth. There's not anyone that we know on the face of the earth who's not underneath your authority. I looked at him and I says, okay, go on. And because you, O king, saw a watcher, an angel, coming down from heaven and saying, chop down the tree and destroy it, but leave the stump and leave its roots in the earth and bind it with a band of iron. And because you saw and heard him say, let him be wet with dew of heaven and let his portion be with the beasts of the field until 7 periods of time pass over him. O king, and I could hear his voice break with compassion. O king, this is the interpretation. I held my breath as my legs shook beneath me. This is a decree from the Most High. This is what the Lord says is going to happen. And this is the decree which has come upon my Lord the King. This is all about you. Because, O King, you shall be driven from among men, and your dwelling shall be with the beasts of the field. I frankly did not know what to say. In every other way, I felt healthy. I felt strong. How could this be? How could someone who's accumulated so much power, so much prestige, so much wealth, and was so healthy and strong, how could one have such a fall as he describes? I remembered on two occasions that I had declared the God of Israel to be the one true God, that God had awakened me early in my reign. And both times, after I affirmed that Daniel's God is the Most High God, I went back to worshiping other gods, the gods of Babylon. Was the dream telling me that I would once again proclaim Daniel's God to be the Most High, to be the Lord of all the world? Daniel continued, and as it was commanded to leave the stump of the roots of the tree, your kingdom shall be confirmed for you from the time that you know that heaven rules. I really didn't know what this meant, but I was glad that a stump was left. That whatever it meant is that if the tree represented me, that the tree wasn't going to be completely disintegrated and scattered like nothing throughout the whole of the world. And then Daniel said it, and he said it with such pleading, with such urging, with a call for me to receive the grace of God. He says, therefore, O king, let my counsel be acceptable. Listen to what I'm about to say. And then I heard him say this. He says, O king, break off your sins. It is your sins that are placing you under the Most High's judgment. Turn from them before it is too late. Call upon the Lord. Begin to practice righteousness before the Lord. Begin to show some mercy to the people who you oppressed. Because then the Lord will hear from heaven when you repent and turn and trust in him. The Lord will hear from heaven, and perhaps there might be a lengthening of your prosperity rather than a chopping down of the tree. Oh, Daniel was bold that day. If any other man at any other time told me that I needed to break off my sins, I would have been so offended. How dare you say that to me? I thank God that he sent me a servant so faithful, so bold, so courageous. You know, I have to tell you, as I look at the world in which you live 2,600 years after mine, I have to say, wouldn't you agree with me that you also need more Daniels in this world? I needed a Daniel in my world, someone who would confront the most mighty person in all the world and do it with boldness and yet also with faithfulness to the Lord. We need more faithful servants of God willing to speak his truth to a prideful world, regardless of the cost. Well, I believed everything that Daniel had told me. I had no reason to disbelieve. And I told him I would break off my sins, that I would turn to the Lord. And I meant it when I said it. I dismissed Daniel. And, you know, for several weeks, I thought about what Daniel told to me. I woke up thinking about the dream, about Daniel's words, break off the sin, practice righteousness, calling me to trust in the Lord. Every morning, I feared perhaps today would be the day that God's judgment would fall upon me. And I have to say that for those several weeks, I fully expected this demise of this dream to come upon my life. But you know something? God's judgment didn't fall upon me, not for a month, not for 2 months, not for 3 months. And you know something else? By the end of 3 months, I had forgotten that God spoke to me at all. At first, I was stirred. At first, I was concerned. But after 3 months, I thought, well, nothing's happened at all related to this dream. The judgment of God won't come upon me. I felt as strong and as powerful as ever. I have to warn you all, often the Lord spiritually awakens us with fearful happenings in our lives. He did that to me on several occasions, this being the latest one. And for a time then, we listen to the Lord. We even make perhaps some emotional confessions of repentance, only to turn back to our formal way of life, to our other gods. And that's what I did. My return to my other gods revealed that my repentance was not really genuine. It was not heart-produced. It was only superficial. I think it was your pastor who just last week shared this principle. It is common for dramatic events in life to spiritually soften the heart of the unregenerate, only to have that same heart hardened to deeper extremes. You know, it happened 30 years earlier with the first dream that I had that terrified me. I confessed God to be the Lord, and then I turned away. It happened again when the three men I had thrown into the fiery furnace, and I confessed the Lord as God, and then I forgot and turned away. And it happened to me later in my life as well, right here in this event that I'm sharing with you.
13: Rich will have some closing thoughts about today's message in a moment. Would you tell others about Knowing Christ Radio? We love to have new listeners join us as we try to know Christ more and more each week. Here's Rich.
15: Well, thank you for joining us at Knowing Christ. I pray that this radio ministry will help you to grow in your knowledge of Jesus, that you would know Jesus more and more. As we think about Nebuchadnezzar telling his testimony, I want to encourage you, if you're a grandpa or grandma, if you're a mom or dad, if you're a brother or sister, I want to encourage you to write out your testimony and to share your testimony of God's grace in your life with the people you know and love. It might be even a neighbor, a friend, but write out your testimony and say, here's the testimony. I've thought about what God's done in my life, and I want to share it with you. I pray that it encourages you. Too often, we fail to share testimonies so that even people close to us don't know our story. Our story is important not because we're important, but our story is important because God is important and because He deserves to be praised for what He has done. So won't you consider that, to write out your story and plan to share it with three other individuals as you write it out. God will be glorified in you.
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0: In chapter 2 of his first letter, Peter encourages every one of us that the church should love one another deeply from the heart. We're glad you've joined us for Today in the Word. It's Moody Bible Institute's daily devotional, and if we haven't met, I'm John Gager. In order to love others well, we must throw off many common vices that undermine community. The list is long. Peter mentions malice, a mean-spirited or vicious attitude, deceit, that's craftiness or cunning in relationships, hypocrisy, insincerity, envy, and slander. It's impossible to love one another well when this kind of culture is present. Peter challenges us to get rid of these sinful behaviors. Why? So the community will not be infected. We might expect this list of vices to be followed by a list of virtues to cultivate. But that's not what Peter advises here. Instead, today in the Word, he says in 1 Peter 1:22, like newborn babies, crave pure spiritual milk. This is a call to be dependent on the Lord. Milk here does not refer to elementary Christian teaching, as it does elsewhere in the New Testament. The analogy here is that just as a newborn baby craves milk, we also should crave pure spiritual food. What is that food? Well, the context makes it clear. It is the Word of the Lord. We are to show dependence on the Lord through our desire for and love of His Word. It is not possible to be full of hypocrisy, envy, and malice when we recognize our position before God. The goal is to grow up in your salvation. And the best way to think about what that means is to look to Jesus. Hey, we'd love for you to visit our website, todayintheword.org, where you can read today's devotional again or share it with a friend. That's todayintheword.org.
1: 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I am Donnie Rice, president of the board of 88.5 FM. I have a verse that was on my heart today, and I wanted to share it with the listening audience. It's Psalm 75:1. We praise you, God. We praise you, for your name is near. The Lord has extended his grace so wonderfully to this ministry. He has been near to us. Thank you, Lord Jesus. As a ministry, we are dedicated to bring forth the good news of Jesus Christ. The gospel changes, transforms, and renews our steadfast commitment to our Lord. The gospel is what unifies us as believers in Him. He is near to us. Thank you for your prayers and support for this ministry. Thank you for the partnership and over all these years in advancing the gospel and His word to our local communities. God bless you all. Thank you.
2: Good morning. Here's your Central Illinois weather forecast on WBNH. Right now, we have light rain, a temperature of 77, and wind at 0 miles per hour. Light sprinkles and a possibility of thunderstorms this afternoon, an evening with a gentle breeze, and look for the high to be 86. Tonight, there will be very light showers and a possibility of thunderstorms with the temperature reaching 70. A chance of thunderstorms and light sprinkles tomorrow with a high of 84. Tuesday, we'll have a high of 91 and a small chance of sprinkles in the morning followed by some sun.
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0: Welcome to Bold Steps Weekend with Mark Jobe. Mark is president of Moody Bible Institute and the senior pastor of New Life Community Church in Chicago. I'm Wayne Shepherd. Today we're beginning the final message in our Nehemiah series, a study called Rebuild. And today's lesson is a wake-up call, a nudge to get back to where you need to be in God. Mark, there's so much in our world today that can easily push us off track with God.
1: You know, Wayne, this topic of spiritual relapse is huge. Mm-hmm. There's not a person that's listening to me right now that has not struggled with seasons of lukewarmness or starting to just relapse into some of the same old habits, because it is a battle to stay on track. But there are certain habits that we engage in that keep us from relapsing. And so I think this message is going to help you engage in some of those habits.
0: Good. Well, let's listen. We're talking about family and worship today, restoring the centrality of worship and restoring the spiritual integrity of our relationships. So join us in Nehemiah 13, verse 15, as we begin our Bold Steps Weekend with Mark Jobe.
1: You know, a few weeks ago, I went to drop off my 8-year-old son at school, and I normally don't drop him off at school, but this was an unusual day, so I drove him to school and dropped him off, and it was a very icy day. And to get out of his parking lot, there's kind of a hill that you have to go up. And so I went to get out of the hill. There was about 5 cars in front of me, and I noticed that we were blocked, that we were in a line. And the car that was first trying to get up the hill was sort of slipping and sliding. And then it kind of went to the side, and the driver was slipping and sliding some more. And so I waited for a little bit. Then myself and a couple other guys got out of the car, and we pushed this lady up the hill so she finally made it. Thought, okay, next car. And the next car, the very same thing happened. They started going up the hill, slipping and sliding. They'd slide down. They'd try to make it up, spin the wheels, and slide down. And we had to push about 4 cars out of there. It required the help and the energy beyond itself, beyond the car, to get those cars out of there, because it was in a backsliding state. Now, here's the thing. Spiritually, you may have felt like that way in your life sometime. Don't raise your hand, but there may be some of you, even this morning as I speak, that you feel like you're spinning your spiritual wheels. You're accelerating, but although you're accelerating, you're not making a lot of progress. And although your wheels are spinning and you feel like you're trying to move forward, you're actually sliding back. And you say, something is wrong with my spiritual life right now. I can't seem to get ahead spiritually. I need a divine push to get me forward. This morning's message is really about that. It's about how to get out of our state of backsliding, how to overcome the relapse that happens in our life so often. Nehemiah, just to give you a summary, some of you know the story of Nehemiah by this time, but Nehemiah was serving in the equivalent of the White House of Persia. He had a burden from God, a call from God that transformed his life. He left his top-notch job, relocated 800 miles away from where he lived, from the capital cosmopolitan city of Susa to the broken-down ghetto city of Jerusalem. When he arrived in Jerusalem, he found a demoralized people. He rallied the troops because the call of God upon his life, his first job was to rebuild a wall. A wall that was 1.5 miles long, 15 feet high, 3.5 feet wide. He mobilized the families to adopt a portion of the wall, and this incredible thing happened in 52 days. 52 days. They were able to build the entire wall. And then they cheered and they applauded and they thought the job is done. But Nehemiah understood, listen, my job is not just to build a wall. My job is to turn a city around. And the big work to be done was to change the hearts of the people that had backslidden. So they had this massive gathering in the plaza in the middle of town. 40,000 people showed up. They began to read scripture and challenge people to change. The Holy Spirit moved on 40,000 people, so much so that people began to weep and cry about their lapsed spiritual condition and their need to change. And the Bible says that on that day they made commitments, signed commitments. They pledged before God that they would never go back to the same place that they had been. In fact, they made three commitments that involved their worship, their family, and their finances. And they said, God, we will not go back. We pledge our lives that we will serve you and follow you. We will never go back to our backslidden condition again. Nehemiah led the people for about 12 years. He served as governor. And then when his job was done, when the city seemed to be humming, everything seemed to be working well, Nehemiah decided to go back to the place where he was from, which was Susa. And so he left. Everything was going well. As he waved goodbye, people were cheering. The place was humming in revival. People were encouraged. They had a vision of rebuilding their lives. And he left. And he was gone for 10 years. You know, a lot can happen in 10 years. Think about your life 10 years back. A lot can happen in 10 years, huh? How old were you 10 years ago? What were you going through 10 years ago? Life has changed. And what happened in their spiritual life is that they had made a strong, strong commitment to God. But over the years, they had started to relapse in their fervency and their vision and their hunger and their desire for God. Not all at once. They didn't go from here to way back there, but little by little they began to relapse. Little by little they began to forsake things. They began to leave things aside. And one day they woke up and realized how have we fallen this far from God? Now maybe you've had one of those aha moments. You wake up one day and you say, how did I let my life get this way? That ever happened to some of you? How did I let my marriage get to this point? How did I let my addiction get this bad? How did I let my attitude get so negative? How did I let my heart grow so cold towards the things of God? How did this happen to me? What occurred to my life? It's kind of an aha, a wake-up moment. Now, Nehemiah heard how bad they were doing, so he returned to Jerusalem. And this last chapter, Nehemiah chapter 13, is all about Nehemiah reawakening people back to their former calling. This is a

0: people back to their former calling. This is a wake-up call. This is a get back to where you need to be in God. So this is what this message is about. If you feel in your heart that you have relapsed, that you have backslidden, that there's areas in your life that you have slidden down a slide. I go play with my kids once in a while. I have an 8-year-old son, and there's a park not too far away from our house, and there's a slide. I play tag with them, so that's one of their favorite games, playing tag. And so have you ever tried to climb up a slide from when you're down, climb up, and how it's easy to slide down? Backslide. You get halfway up there, then you slide down. That's what had happened to them spiritually. It says, in those days, I saw men in Jerusalem treading wine presses on the Sabbath. We want to talk about family and worship. Restoring the centrality of worship and restoring the spiritual integrity of our relationships. So Nehemiah says, in those days, he walked out. He saw men in Judah treading wine presses on the Sabbath, and bringing in grain and loading it on donkeys together with wine, grapes, figs, and all the other kinds of loads. And they were bringing all this into Jerusalem on the Sabbath. Therefore, I warned them against selling food on that day. Men from Tyre who lived in Jerusalem were bringing in fish and all kinds of merchandise and selling them in Jerusalem on the Sabbath to the people of Judah. And I rebuked the nobles of Judah and said to them, what is this wicked thing that you are doing, desecrating the Sabbath day? Now, this may seem a little strange to us, because Nehemiah was all uptight about them selling, buying, and working on a day called the Sabbath. Now, what I've discovered is there's a lot of confusion about what exactly the Sabbath is. You read the Bible in the Old Testament, you'll hear a lot of talk about the Sabbath, right? In fact, it's one of the Ten Commandments. The Sabbath is included there. And you read in the Old Testament, and it talks a lot about do not violate the Sabbath. Do not do work on the Sabbath. You read the New Testament, and there's a lot of talk about the Sabbath. Remember when Jesus healed someone on the Sabbath? The religious people were all up in arms saying, how could you do work on the Sabbath? You healed someone on the Sabbath. Now let me explain for a moment just what the Sabbath is and how it applies to us. Do you remember at the very beginning of creation in the book of Genesis, which means the book of beginnings, God created the heavens and the earth in 6 days. And on the seventh day, he did something very unusual for the omnipotent sovereign God of the universe. A God that never gets tired, a God that never runs out of energy, a God that has all the power in the world. It says God rested. God rested because he was trying to show us a pattern in creation. You work 6 days. On the seventh day, you stop, you rest, you worship, you enjoy God's creation. That pattern has been here since the beginning of creation. God instituted into the cycle of our human genetics. In fact, when you do not have a Sabbath, you violate how God created you. God created you to have a Sabbath.
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0: Yeah, hey, Wayne, and I just wanted our listeners to know that we love to hear from them. 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
1: You can also contact us through our brand new Bold Steps app, which is available now in your app store, so check that out. Mark, we're so humbled by these notes that we get from listeners. Here's one from Tracy, who currently resides at a correctional facility in Indiana. Tracy said, I'm writing to let you know that I am a new Christian, and I really enjoy listening to the programming on Moody.

0: 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I've decided to honor God with my finances, and I feel led to give to you each month. Enclosed, you will find a check with my tithe for this month. I will continue to give as God blesses me. May God bless Moody.
1: Wow.
0: Unbelievable, huh?
1: Tracy, wow, what an encouragement you are, brother. And I believe that it's a sign that you're growing as you say, God, I want to put all of my life into your hands. And so we're going to, Father, I pray for Tracy right now.
0: Yeah, yeah.
1: God, I just pray encouragement, strength. I pray the right people around him as he's a new believer. I pray, God, that you would give him the power to resist the temptation. I pray that you would give him hope, even though he's locked up. I pray that he would be more free in his spirit than he's ever been before, God. Bless him, God, and encourage him in Jesus' name.
0: Amen. Thank you, Tracy. And if you'd like to contact us with your story, boldsteps.org is the website. 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All right, let's return to our message now. 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
1: In fact, not only did he create it into our human genetics, but God created it also into the land. And he required that every 7 years that they would not farm the land, sow or reap, and let the land heal itself and recover. He also created it into our finances. Every 7 years, if you were in debt, it was part of the Jewish culture, part of the Mosaic law, that every 7 years, everybody's debt would be forgiven every 7 years. Some of you said, yeah, I wish I lived back then. I know what I'd do, man. That 6 year, I'd be buying everything because then I'd be liberated. This, no, they wouldn't want loan to you that easy if they knew that was going to happen. But so it's every 7 years, every 7 days, there's this pattern of replenishing ourselves. And so one of the things that the Sabbath was instituted for was rest. And you can read it or jot this verse down, Exodus chapter 20, verse 11. Because of the pattern in creation, God told the people of Israel, after 6 days they should work, and on the seventh day they should rest from their labor. I believe that we're creating a generation of workaholics oftentimes. And I think that many of us don't know how to disengage and enjoy our family and cultivate our relationships, because oftentimes our sacred space has been invaded by our secular space. I read of a study that had been done in the early 60s. In the early 60s, they were one of the reports and one of the futurists was saying that with the advance of technology, by the time the year 2000 came, technology would help us get so much more done that we'd only be working 20 hours a week. In fact, this report said by the year 2000, our biggest thing is, what are we going to do with all our free time? And the truth is, our technology has advanced. In those days, even conceiving of an internet was out of the question. Cell phones were relegated to the military and army, and they were big, bulky things. But now we're connected. And now we have our Blackberries and always feel like we need to check that message. Now we have to post signs outside the auditorium that says, please turn off your cell phones. And invariably, someone doesn't do it. And, you know how to do it, right? If it rings, you kind of look around, who is that? It seems like we're always connected. People go on vacation, and now while their children play in the pool, they're on their Wi-Fi internet sending emails back and forth from work. We live in a time where it's hard to disconnect from our work, where we don't replenish our spirit, our soul, and our body, where it's hard to carve out time to make time on the weekends to worship God because it feels like we have so much to do, we're so tired, there's so much happening in our life that we don't take time to replenish our spirit, our soul, and our body. And God says this is part of the pattern in your life. If you violate this pattern, then you will eventually break down and eventually you will begin to lose your spiritual way and lose your physical health. The other reason he instituted the Sabbath was not only for rest, but also for worship. And notice what it says in Deuteronomy chapter 5, verse 15. God is speaking to the people of Israel, and he says, remember that you were slaves in Egypt. The Lord brought you out with a mighty hand and an outstretched arm. Therefore, the Lord your God commands you to observe the Sabbath day. Why? Because God has done so much in your life. Observe the Sabbath. Take time to reflect, to give thanks, to remember what God has done. So the Sabbath has two things that are important. One is rest, and two is worship. So here's the thing. Part of our rhythm of life is that every 7 days, you need to carve out time to worship, to get refreshed, to rest, to thank God, to get your spirit, your soul, and your body on track. Now, there's a lot of things that try to take that away from us, right? In fact, what I believe is the first thing that starts to go when someone starts to get off track spiritually, one of the first thing that starts to go is their Sabbath, where they make God the center and they carve out time to worship. In fact, do you realize that there's a lot of things that are trying to keep you from coming out with the people of God, the community of faith, and carving out time to worship? There's always things going on, right? A headache. The onset of a headache, especially when there's a football game at 12. There's overtime at your job that's constantly beckoning you to come in a little bit more. There's yard work that has to be done. There's family coming in from out of town. There's, you wake up tired and you think it's the only day I have to sleep in. You know, there's a lot of things that are beckoning, a lot of things that are saying, hey, you need to take that. You don't have time. It's a good thing to do, but it shouldn't be a priority. And God is saying to them, that needs to be part of the center of your exist, part of the rhythm of your life, needs to be taking time on a regular basis with the people of God to worship, to refresh yourself, to energize yourself, to get ready for the rest of the week. It needs to be a part of what you do. Now, there's a lot of people that confuse about the Sabbath because we don't live in the Old Testament anymore. We live in the New Testament. And you may be asking yourself, well, is this about Saturday or Sunday or what day of the week is it that we're supposed to observe? Some of you come out of religious traditions where you were taught that you had to observe the Sabbath and worship on Saturday instead of Sunday. Let me just answer a couple questions in that direction. Number one, the early church started worshiping on Sunday in the New Testament. Why? Because it was the day that Jesus Christ rose from the dead. Sundays is no more sacred than Monday. Mondays is no more sacred than Saturdays. Every day is pretty much the same. But we need to make sure that we are in the pattern of worshiping God and carving out time for God every day. The Pharisees were so insistent on keeping the Sabbath, yet they missed the heart of God. Do you remember the Pharisees when Jesus healed on the Sabbath? They judged him, and Jesus said, hey, the Sabbath was not... That God did not make man for the Sabbath, but the Sabbath for man. And the Pharisees made rules upon rules to keep the Sabbath. And for example, one of the rules that they had on the Sabbath is that you could not make mortar to build. And so they made up a rule that you weren't allowed to spit on the Sabbath. Because if you spit, your spit would mix with dust and it would make a little mud, and that was like making mortar. So you were not allowed to spit on the Sabbath. I don't know if they had the spit inspectors walking around seeing if anybody spit on the Sabbath, but it wasn't allowed because you might fall into work. The other rule that they had on the Sabbath is that you were not allowed to look in the mirror. You see, because if you looked in the mirror, you might see a gray hair. Doesn't happen to me often, but, you know, you may look in the mirror and see a gray hair, and you may be tempted to pluck that gray hair, and therefore you would be working on the Sabbath. So, on the Sabbath, if you saw a mirror, you'd have to turn your back like this and make sure you didn't see it, because you'd be violating the Sabbath. Listen, folks, that's called legalism. Legalism is when there's a scriptural principle, but you put rules upon rules upon rules upon rules to make sure you don't violate that scriptural principle. And that does not lead to freedom. That leads to bondage.
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2: With SRN News, I'm Michael Harrington in Washington. Another effort to start a peace deal in the Middle East war. Pakistan's interior minister is in Iran at this hour. He's trying to work out a deal between the Iranians and the U.S. The visit comes as the U.S. military has been swatting down Iranian drones and missiles all over the Middle East, mostly around the Strait of Hormuz, Bahrain, and Kuwait all this weekend. The Trump administration is warning Iran they need to make a deal and make it now. Secretary of the Interior Doug Burgum says he did a ride-around in Washington, D.C. with U.S. Park Police to identify problem areas that need improvement ahead of the 250th celebrations this summer.
3: We did have the jurisdiction to come in directly with the U.S. Park Police. This is a separate form by George Washington in 1791. These are the elite police of the Washington, D.C. metro area. They had been defunded under Biden, almost like a big blue metro, and they'd had all of their authorities taken away. I did a ride around with them, and I found out they couldn't even pursue bad guys. I'm like, I was a governor. It'd be like having a highway patrol. You pull somebody over, they drive away, and you just let them drive away after you pulled them over for a violation because you were not allowed to pursue them. Right. Some of these things made no common sense.
2: He was a guest on the Salem Radio Network. Three high-profile guests expected in New York City for Monday night's Game 3 of the NBA Finals.
4: President Trump will be at his golf club, Trump National, in Bedminster, New Jersey this weekend. On Monday, he's scheduled to head into New York City to Madison Square Garden to catch the NBA Finals.
5: I think the Knicks have an amazing team, the way they played. Started off slow and it just got stronger and stronger.
4: The Knicks will host the San Antonio Spurs in Game 3. Also scheduled to attend, New York City Mayor, Democrat Socialist Zoran Mamdani.
2: That's correspondent Laura Winters reporting. The Knicks lead at 2 games to none. This is SRN News. President Trump is moving to give administration officials more control over the billions of dollars in grants awarded by federal agencies in an effort to root out waste, fraud, and abuse. The Human Rights Campaign, America's largest gay pressure group, is complaining because the president's action will strip money from any program that promotes abortion, transgenderism, or the LGBT lifestyle. Mr. Trump says taxpayers should not be forced to support such things. His proposed new regulations would require senior appointees to review funding to see if it complies with the law. A new Gallup poll finds support for same-sex marriage and relationships in the U.S. has stopped rising after two decades. About two-thirds of U.S. adults believe same-sex marriage should be legal, down from 71% in 2022 and 2023. Most of the change is driven by Republicans. The views of Democrats and independents on the topic have remained mostly stable. This is SRN News. A federal judge in Washington has blocked a plan to loosen rules for fishing red snapper in the Atlantic, halting what was expected to be the longest recreational snapper season in years.
6: The issue pits recreational anglers against commercial fishermen and activists. The dispute highlights tensions over science and the Trump administration's rollback of environmental regulations. Florida Governor Ron DeSantis and others sought to manage the fishery, but NOAA's permits were challenged in court. The ruling has sparked backlash, with commercial fishermen worried about their future.
2: Correspondent Ron Taylor reporting. Today is Sunday, June the 7th. It is the 158th day of 2026. On this date in history, 1776, Richard Henry Lee of Virginia offered a resolution to the Continental Congress stating that, quote, "These United Colonies are and of a right ought to be free and independent states." This is SRN News.
7: 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Time now for your Central Illinois weather forecast on WBNH 88.5 FM. It is currently 81 with zero wind and mostly sunny. The remainder of the day, very light rain and a chance of thunderstorms, and 86 with a wind coming out of the south-southeast around 8 miles per hour. For tonight, light sprinkles and possible thunderstorms and a low near 70. Tomorrow, a wind 5 to 10 miles per hour, a likelihood of thunderstorms and light sprinkles, and a high around 84. For Tuesday, a small chance of sprinkles in the morning, and then some sun and a high of 91.
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0: These are songs of praise and worship. My name is Joe Pitt. A verse that was given to me when I became a dad for the first time was Proverbs 22:6. Many of us know it. Train up a child in the way he should go. Even when he grows old, he will not depart from it. This is just a stark reminder that the Bible's written for us, not to us, and that parenting today feels way overwhelming. The good news is this proverb reminds us he hasn't left us alone. Every small moment of teaching, listening, moments of prayer that I share with my child, that's God working in my child's heart, even if I can't see it. The important thing for parents to know is that your kids are watching. So when you work out your own faith with fear and trembling, you're planting seeds that will last your child's and potentially your grandchildren's, and even more potentially your great-grandchildren's future. 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
2: 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Therefore, everyone who hears these words of mine and puts them into practice is like a wise man who built his house on the rock. The rain came down, the streams rose, and the winds blew and beat against that house, yet it did not fall because it had its foundation on the rock. But everyone who hears these words of mine and does not put them into practice is like a foolish man who built his house on sand. The rain came down, the streams rose, and the winds blew and beat against that house, and it fell with a great crash. From Matthew 7. 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

0: as Zach Williams on Songs of Praise and Worship. And my name is Joe Pitt, encouraging you to hang out with us this summer and do the Family Summer of Reading. Our good friends at Moody Publishers are partnering with us for this. We got a list of books, some activities to do along the way, certificates of completion that you, I mean, what like 6-year-old doesn't love a certificate of completion? What adult doesn't love a certificate of completion? Like, you finished a book. We're trying to grow the love of reading for ourselves, for our kids, kind of get away from that screen-filled summer and get back into a love of reading. Check out the Family Summer of Reading, a list of recommended books. That's the most important thing. Plus all the other things that come with it, available for you free when you visit praiseandworship.org. Andrew Rip and We the Kingdom up the way next.
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2: Baptism is a symbol of what's happened inside of you. 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If you have chosen to become a follower of Jesus Christ, you must believe, repent, and be baptized. If you can't point to a time and a place where you repented, believed, and took the step of believer's baptism, then you probably haven't taken that step yet. Today, if you hear his voice, do not harden your heart. Respond. Because I believe some of you need to take that step that's been coming for some time.
1: Become more of the man or woman God wants you to be at boldstepsminute.org.
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0: With SRN News, I'm Michael Harrington in Washington. The Interior Minister of Pakistan is in Tehran at this hour, trying to restart negotiations between Iran and the U.S. The visit comes as the U.S. military is busy swatting down Iranian drones and missiles over the Strait of Hormuz and other places in the Middle East. Fighting between Israel and Hezbollah continues this weekend despite a U.S.-brokered ceasefire. Nebraska Senator Pete Ricketts, the Republican, tells the Salem Radio Network he's just back from a forum in Singapore, and he outlines the highlights.
1: It really was a great opportunity to meet with our Indo-Pacific allies, and in particular, Secretary Hegseth gave a great speech about how we want to work with our partners and allies. We need them to step up. And then he gave shout-outs to all the countries that are stepping up. Japan, for example, is increasing their defense spending, and they are changing their laws so they can sell, for example, ships to our allies in the region. Korea is stepping up their defense spending. They want to take over more responsibility for their defense.
0: He says President Trump is concerned with the East in general. Correspondent Julia Walker checks in with Australia's third fatal shark attack in just 4 weeks.
2: A shark attack in Australia kills a spearfisher Saturday. It's the country's third fatal shark attack in 4 weeks. Police say the 35-year-old was spearfishing with family in Western Australia. Authorities suspect a 15-foot white shark was responsible. This spate of fatalities is unusual in a country that averages just under 3 shark deaths a year. On May 24th, a spearfisher was attacked on the Great Barrier Reef. A week earlier, a 13-foot white shark fatally mauled another spearfisher. In January, a 12-year-old boy died after he was mauled by a bull shark in Sydney Harbor. I'm Julie Walker.
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3: 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Time now for your Central Illinois weather forecast on WBNH 88.5 FM. It is currently 81 with zero wind and mostly sunny. The remainder of the day, very light rain and a chance of thunderstorms and 86 with a wind coming out of the south-southeast around 8 miles per hour. For tonight, light sprinkles and possible thunderstorms and a low near 70. Tomorrow, a wind 5 to 10 miles per hour, a likelihood of thunderstorms and light sprinkles and a high around 84. For Tuesday, a small chance of sprinkles in the morning and then some sun and a high of 91.
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0: That is Elevation Worship's Alleluia. I'm Joe Pitts, filling in for Scott Thunder. I was reading Matthew 11:28 the other day. Come to me, all of you who are weary and burdened, and I will give you rest. It made me think about when I found myself in spiritual dry seasons. Oftentimes, it's a feeling that God is far away. More often than not, it's me who put myself there. But sometimes, God is just inviting us to seek him more deeply to fill that well more fully. So in those moments, bring your weariness to Jesus. He welcomes you. He wants you to come without judgment so that you can rest in his presence, trust that renewal is on the way, and find yourself in deeper waters with him. 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
1: In chapter 2 of his first letter, Peter encourages every one of us that the church should love one another deeply from the heart. We're glad you've joined us for Today in the Word. It's Moody Bible Institute's daily devotional, and if we haven't met, I'm John Gager. In order to love others well, we must throw off many common vices that undermine community. The list is long. Peter mentions malice, a mean-spirited or vicious attitude, deceit, that's craftiness or cunning in relationships, hypocrisy, insincerity, envy, and slander. It's impossible to love one another well when this kind of culture is present. Peter challenges us to get rid of these sinful behaviors. Why? So the community will not be infected. We might expect this list of vices to be followed by a list of virtues to cultivate. But that's not what Peter advises here. Instead, today in the Word, he says in 1 Peter 1:22, like newborn babies, crave pure spiritual milk. This is a call to be dependent on the Lord. Milk here does not refer to elementary Christian teaching, as it does elsewhere in the New Testament. The analogy here is that just as a newborn baby craves milk, we also should crave pure spiritual food. What is that food? Well, the context makes it clear. It is the word of the Lord. We are to show dependence on the Lord through our desire for and love of his word. It is not possible to be full of hypocrisy, envy, and malice when we recognize our position before God. The goal is to grow up in your salvation. And the best way to think about what that means is to look to Jesus. Hey, we'd love for you to visit our website, todayintheword.org, where you can read today's devotional again or share it with a friend. 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

0: That is Gateway Worship's Who Else, and my name is Joe Pitt. Can I share just who Jesus is with you for a moment? It's often summed up in what we would call the gospel. Maybe you know this. Maybe you've heard it before, but it's been a minute. Maybe you know Jesus but walked away, and you need to hear it again. The good news is this. You and I have been invited to be part of God's story through Jesus' death on the cross for our sin, but all for God's glory. Now, the gospel is simple to hear, takes some wrestling with to truly understand it. And we want to walk alongside you for this journey. If you could go to praiseandworship.org, click on Know Christ. There's a short video we'd like for you to watch. More importantly, a phone number you can call with someone who would love to talk to you more deeply about what it means to meet Jesus for the first time, come back to Jesus if you've wandered. We would love to talk to you. 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
5: Inviting you to be a part of God's story through Jesus' death on the cross for our sin, for His glory. 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

0: News. With SRN News, I'm Mary Rose. Iran has fired ballistic missiles and drones toward Bahrain and Kuwait. That's according to Bahrain's government. The U.S. said Saturday that it intercepted several aimed at Gulf allies and the Strait of Hormuz. Bahrain called on Tehran to stop what it called serious escalation. Iran said it targeted the U.S. military, and its foreign ministry accused the U.S. of attacking surveillance facilities on Quezon Island. Doug Burgum, Secretary of the Interior, says one of the first orders that President Trump signed when he took office for a second time was to clean up the nation's capital. He says Americans visiting for the 250 celebrations this summer will definitely notice a difference.
1: When President Trump took office, one of his first executive orders was make D.C. safe and beautiful. Whether it's removing 152 homeless encampments and relocating the unhoused, whether it's reopening parks, fixing fountains, tuning up monuments, doing replantings, eliminating over 1,000 graffiti sites, plus doubling the size of the U.S. Park Police and helping drive crime statistics to an all-time low in Washington, D.C.
0: He was a guest on the Salem Radio Network. There are reports that foreign-linked social media campaigns may be shaping local fights over U.S. data centers. Correspondent Ken Lorman reports.
2: Multiple AI industry groups, Republican lawmakers, and policy watchdogs are alleging China-linked accounts are amplifying opposition to data center projects online, prompting calls for a congressional probe. Supporters warn such funding can mask foreign influence, spread misinformation, and threaten critical infrastructure planning and local economies. Ken Lorman reporting.
0: The horse that won the Kentucky Derby earlier this year won the Belmont Stakes yesterday. Golden Tempo came in first. This is SRN News.
3: Good afternoon. Time now for your Central Illinois weather forecast on WBNH 88.5 FM. It's currently overcast, 84 degrees, and the wind is right at 0 miles per hour. The remainder of the day, there will be a light breeze, a variety of some clouds, and a likelihood of thunderstorms, and 86. Very light rain and a likelihood of thunderstorms tonight, a little cooler at 70. Tomorrow, a chance of thunderstorms and light sprinkles, and a high of 84. A bit hotter at 91 Tuesday, and we'll have a small chance of sprinkles in the morning, and then some sun.
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0: Currently Ann Taylor's Why Should I Worry? I like that song, especially because it ties into verse I was reading this week, Philippians 4:19. Perhaps you know it, and my God will supply all your needs according to his riches and glory in Christ Jesus. My name is Joe Pitt, and you and I both have something in common. We both look at our budget and go, ooh, it's getting a little tight. Financial pressures weigh in heavily on a lot of people these days. The good news is that you and I follow a God who promises to meet our needs. Now, you and I have probably usurped the idea of what need means. A lot of our wants can feel like needs, but our true needs that start first and foremost with being saved, that's met through God, through his provision, his riches and glory in Christ Jesus. When you and I find that worry starting to bubble up behind our eyes, in our brains, in the darkest nights, so to speak, you and I can choose trust. God has carried us before. And the great news is because he has carried us before, he will carry us again. God's provision is steady and sure. 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
1: 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What must we do to have our sins wiped away? Listen to the Bible from Acts chapter 3. Repent then and turn to God so that your sins may be wiped out, that times of refreshing may come from the Lord, and that he may send the Christ who has been appointed for you, even Jesus. He must remain in heaven until the time comes for God to restore everything as he promised long ago through his holy prophets. For Moses said, "The Lord your God will raise up for you a prophet like me from among your own people. You must listen to everything he tells you. Anyone who does not listen to him will be completely cut off from among his people." From Acts 3. Listen to the Bible. It's great for the soul.
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3: Hi, I'm Johnny Erickson Tata, and I often say that my husband is my sharpest critic. My longtime friend Judy can be pretty quick to criticize me, too. But way back, I asked them both to help me grow, to show me my blind spots, tell me when I'm off base, nail me when I deserve it. True, it's hard to take their criticism. It makes me feel red-faced and sometimes ashamed, which, by the way, only reveals my pride. But that red-faced shame won't last long if my goal is to really change, to put off the old and to put on the new. It's why I so love reading Psalm 51, King David's response when Nathan the prophet confronted him about his adultery and murder. David knew he had to change. He knew he had to put off the old and strive for the new. So remember, criticism, even when it seems unfair, can become an opportunity to really mature in Christ. As Proverbs 6 says, correction is the way to life.
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0: John Reddick's The Way, and I can't help but thinking about The Mandalorian when I hear that song. Sorry. But it does actually bring a verse to mind. First, my name is Joe Pitt. Perhaps we've met. If we haven't, I'm filling in for Scott Thunder today. Don't worry. Whatever you do, do everything for the glory of God. 1 Corinthians 10:31. We hear this most often when it comes to things like what we do at work. And it's true. That verse works for work. But this do everything for the glory of God isn't just for Sundays or for the office. It's lived out when you and I find ourselves in conversations with strangers. Those small decisions about what do we do next, small acts of kindness. That is whatever you do, do everything for the glory of God. So maybe you and I could take, or actually look, let's pray for a moment together in the week ahead for an ordinary moment to honor God, whether through patience, gratitude, or just encouragement of someone we work with or a stranger. Those little moments that can shine the brightest and show Jesus to an unbelieving world.
1: Do you have a favorite quote or a favorite poem? Johnny Tata does, and there's a powerful story that goes with it. If I could do it all over again, Christian leaders share the most important lessons of their lives. Johnny Tata has spent more than 50 years in a wheelchair following a diving accident. During that time, she's written more than 50 books. She's also the founder of Johnny and Friends, a worldwide ministry to those with special needs. Asked about her favorite quote, Johnny told us the story of a poem that means a lot to her personally.
2: This was written by a woman named Madame Guyon. She was a French noblewoman who, I think in the 1600s it was imprisoned, thrown into a dungeon on trumped-up charges by jealous church officials. And while she was in that stinking dungeon for 10 long years, she wrote beautiful hymns and beautiful poetry. And one of her poems is this, and I memorized it shortly after I got out of the hospital and was getting used to living life in a wheelchair. She wrote, "A little bird am I, caught from the field of air. And in my cage I sit and sing to the one who placed me there. Well pleased a prisoner to be, because my God, it pleases thee. Not have I else to do, I just sit and sing the whole day long. But he whom I most love to please, he listens to my song. He caught, he bound my wandering wing, but still he bends to hear me sing. And it is so good to soar these bolts and bars above to him whose purpose I adore and whose providence I love, and in his perfect will to find the joy and the freedom of the mind." Isn't that a beautiful poem? Well, it's a favorite quote for me, too.
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0: With SRN News, I'm Michael Harrington in Washington. The sound of air raid sirens in Israel at this hour. Israel says Iran has launched missiles at it in the first such bombardment since the fragile ceasefire took effect in early April, complicating mediation efforts for a deal to end the war. Tehran had warned of retaliation after Israel earlier today struck Beirut's southern suburbs. Israel said that was retaliation for the Iranian-backed Hezbollah firing at northern Israel even earlier in the day. We'll update you as we know more. Ohio Republican Congressman Jim Jordan is warning the so-called sanctuary cities for illegal aliens are still a big problem in this country.
1: There are 18 big cities, 11 states, three major counties like Fairfax County and the District of Columbia that are sanctuary jurisdictions. That represents almost a third of the population because they're big populated areas. So you have this situation where politicians tell local law enforcement don't work with federal law enforcement when it comes to enforcing federal law. And in practice, what that means is you'll have an illegal migrant who is here in the country illegally but commits another crime, is being held in a detention center in a jail. They get a detainer notice sent from ICE saying, hey, if you're going to let this person out, give us a heads up. We'll come apprehend them. And they say no.
0: He was a guest on the Salem Radio Network. In Russia, authorities in St. Petersburg have told residents there to stay indoors after a large-scale Ukrainian drone strike.
2: This attack highlights Kyiv's growing ability to strike deep inside Russia. The governor of St. Petersburg says three people sustained minor injuries. He also warns of possible mobile internet disruptions. Russia's defense ministry says its air defenses shot down 376 Ukrainian drones.
0: That's correspondent Andrew Stewart. The S&P says it will not change its guidelines to include large mega-cap companies in its stock indexes. The committee announced it had considered it, but rejected the idea. This is SRN News.
3: 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It's currently overcast, 84 degrees, and the wind is right at 0 miles per hour. The remainder of the day, there will be a light breeze, a variety of some clouds, and a likelihood of thunderstorms, and 86. Very light rain and a likelihood of thunderstorms tonight, a little cooler at 70. Tomorrow, a chance of thunderstorms and light sprinkles, and a high of 84. A bit hotter at 91 Tuesday, and we'll have a small chance of sprinkles in the morning, and then some sun.
4: 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And tomorrow on Turning Point, David Jeremiah explains why in the message, The Filling of the Holy Spirit. 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

He bears our burdens and died for our sins for God's glory. And for that, we sing these songs. This is Praise and Worship.

0: Sunday praise and worship from Elevation Rhythm, and that's called Washed. I'm Dodd Morris. Even though we've been washed, redeemed, and purified, sometimes we still struggle to love one another. Why is that? 1 Peter 1:22 says, now that you've purified yourselves by obeying the truth, now that you've been washed by the blood of Jesus, love one another deeply and from the heart. What do we do when we don't feel like loving our brothers or sisters? We'll talk about that in Today in the Word, our daily devotional in 1 and 2 Peter this month. 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
1: In chapter 2 of his first letter, Peter encourages every one of us that the church should love one another deeply from the heart. We're glad you've joined us for Today in the Word. It's Moody Bible Institute's daily devotional, and if we haven't met, I'm John Gager. In order to love others well, we must throw off many common vices that undermine community. The list is long. Peter mentions malice, a mean-spirited or vicious attitude, deceit, that's craftiness or cunning in relationships, hypocrisy, insincerity, envy, and slander. It's impossible to love one another well when this kind of culture is present. Peter challenges us to get rid of these sinful behaviors. Why? So the community will not be infected. We might expect this list of vices to be followed by a list of virtues to cultivate. But that's not what Peter advises here. Instead, today in the Word, he says in 1 Peter 1:22, like newborn babies, crave pure spiritual milk. This is a call to be dependent on the Lord. Milk here does not refer to elementary Christian teaching, as it does elsewhere in the New Testament. The analogy here is that just as a newborn baby craves milk, we also should crave pure spiritual food. What is that food? Well, the context makes it clear. It is the Word of the Lord. We are to show dependence on the Lord through our desire for and love of His Word. It is not possible to be full of hypocrisy, envy, and malice when we recognize our position before God. The goal is to grow up in your salvation. And the best way to think about what that means is to look to Jesus. Hey, we'd love for you to visit our website, todayintheword.org, where you can read today's devotional again or share it with a friend. That's todayintheword.org.
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0: Rescue Me from We the Kingdom was an idea of band member and drummer Martin Cash when he was in high school. It took several years for the message to mature, but it proves that no matter how old we are, we need to have the courage to face those David and Goliath moments. I'm Dodd Morris, part of our Sunday praise and worship. Got a little Brandon Lake coming up, plus Red Rocks Worship. Stay here.
1: Here's Dr. Gene Getz to share a Bible principle. After Jesus left the Judean area, he focused his ministry in the Galilean region for about 2 years. In fact, we read that he went all over Galilee, teaching in the synagogues, preaching the good news of the kingdom, and healing every disease and sickness among the people. Well, predictably, the people of the New Testament world heard what was happening. Matthew records it.
2: Large crowds followed him from Galilee, Decapolis, Jerusalem, Judea, and beyond the Jordan. And when he saw the crowds, he went up on the mountain, and after he sat down, his disciples came to him.
1: This indeed is a large crowd of people, people who came from miles around. Matthew went on to record what we call the Sermon on the Mount. However, if we look carefully, it appears that Jesus climbed this huge incline to be able to talk very specifically and even somewhat exclusively to the 12 men he had called to be his disciples. No doubt sitting there on a rock, he addressed these men in a very intimate and quiet setting. He was preparing them for their ministry and the challenges they were going to face as they traveled with him for the next couple of years. And without neglecting others, he focused on these men who would multiply his ministry on earth. Well, Jesus also introduces us to a very important principle that we need to apply today, particularly as spiritual leaders. To develop mature Christ followers, we must give special attention to those who desire to learn deep spiritual truths. We need to produce mature spiritual leaders. And when we do, we're following Jesus' example.
2: The Bible principle you've heard today comes from the Life Essentials Study Bible by Dr. Gene Getz. For more information about this first-ever multimedia study Bible, go to BiblePrinciples.org.
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0: SRN News. I'm Mary Rose. Israel says Iran has launched missiles at it in the first such bombardment since a fragile ceasefire took effect in early April, complicating mediation efforts for a deal to end the war. Tehran had warned of retaliation after Israel earlier Sunday struck Beirut's southern suburbs. Israel called it retaliation for the Iranian-backed Hezbollah firing at northern Israel even earlier in the day. Israel's attack on Beirut came a few days after the Lebanese and Israeli governments agreed to a ceasefire in U.S.-hosted talks, though Hezbollah rejected the deal. Doug Burgum, Secretary of the Interior, says he did a ride around in Washington, D.C. with U.S. Parks Police to identify problem areas that needed improvement ahead of the 250th celebrations this summer.
1: Park Police. This is a separate formed by George Washington in 1791. These are the elite police of the Washington, D.C. metro area. They had been defunded under Biden, almost like a big blue metro, and they'd had all of their authorities taken away. I did a ride around with them. And I found out they couldn't even pursue bad guys. I'm like, I was a governor. It'd be like having a highway patrol. You pull somebody over, they drive away, and you just let them drive away after you pulled them over for a violation because you were not allowed to pursue them. Right. Some of these things made no common sense.
0: High-profile guests are expected in New York City Monday night for Game 3 of the NBA Finals.
2: President Trump will be at his golf club, Trump National, in Bedminster, New Jersey this weekend. On Monday, he's scheduled to head into New York City to Madison Square Garden to catch the NBA Finals.
3: I think the Knicks have an amazing team the way they played. Started off slow and it just got stronger and stronger.
2: The Knicks will host the San Antonio Spurs in Game 3. Also scheduled to attend, New York City Mayor, Democrat Socialist Zoran Mamdani.
0: This is SRN News.
4: Good afternoon. Time now for your Central Illinois weather forecast on WBNH 88.5 FM. It's currently partly sunny, 82 degrees, and the wind is right at 0 miles per hour. The rest of the day, there will be a light breeze out of the south-southeast, a likelihood of thunderstorms and light sprinkles, and 84. A mixture of mostly clouds and possible thunderstorms tonight, about the same at 72. Tomorrow, a possibility of thunderstorms and a gentle breeze with a high of 82. A little hotter at 90 Tuesday, and we'll have possible thunderstorms in the early morning, and then some sun.
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8: Have you ever met a leader anywhere at any time that you agree with 100% of what they do all the time? Never. Other than Jesus, you will never, ever meet that person. So when he's calling the church to submit to leadership, he's not calling the church submit to the leadership as long as they do everything that you want to do, as long as they meet your preferences, as long as they meet your programs, as long as they meet your ideas. No, you submit because God is watching and he's going to respond in the way in which you honor the leadership. Amen. That's why in the book of Hebrews, chapter 13, in verse 17, he spells out how he wants us to respond in the church. He says, obey your leaders and submit to them. Why? For they keep watch over your souls as those who will give an account. Do you realize that one of the reasons people will say to me, hey, Jeff, you're Pastor Jeff, you're not afraid to say anything. I'm like, I am, but I'm way more afraid of God than I am of you. because I know one day when I meet him, I will give an account for every single word that I've uttered and everything I've tried to do to honor him. And then it says, let them do this with joy and not grief, for this would be unprofitable for you. Don't be the person in church that doesn't support leadership. Don't be the person in church that can't. If you're in a church that cannot support the elders or the leadership of the church, find a church where you can. And if you say there's no church out there I could ever find, it means the problem is with you. There is no perfect church. There is no perfect pastor. There are no perfect elders. There is no perfect direction. There are just some churches that are trying to honor God by faithfully preaching the word and worshiping and doing evangelism and seeking the face of the God in prayer. And if you get that, then honor them. Can I sum up what this really means? Don't ever, ever, ever talk bad about a church or the people in it, specifically the pastors. Don't. If you do, you need to repent. Every now and again, somebody meets me up here at the front after service and they want to unload on me about the last church and the last pastor they went to. And what they don't realize when they're talking, two things are simultaneously going off in my head. Number one, I'm not listening to anything that you have to say. And number two, I'm remembering your face and marking you because I'm not going to ever get close to you because you'll be talking the same way about me in just a matter of time. It's a fact. Don't ever talk bad about other churches. It doesn't mean you can't point out the doctrine there is wrong and I can't go there. You can point out doctrinal errors. You can point out errors that need to change. No problem. Don't go after people. That's under the Lord. And the Lord calls all sorts of people that you and I would never call. I'm exhibit A. Why would God call me? Why would God call anybody? The only answer I've ever seen is that his ways are higher than our ways and his thoughts are higher than our thoughts. And God chooses the shameful things of the world to confound the wise. That's the only reason I feel like I've been called. That's the only reason God calls anybody. Oh, that guy shouldn't be a pastor. That's not for you to ever say. If God called them, you better watch what you say because God says, I put them in a place of authority and you better honor them with your mouth. It doesn't behoove anybody. Anytime I hear somebody walk around and talk bad about churches and pastors, all I know about them is this. Even if they're a believer, they're very, very spiritually immature. They're very spiritually mature and they need to grow. Amen? So here's what happens. When leadership is under fire, revival stalls. Like God's not going to pour out his blessing in a church that's constantly talking bad about its leadership. And at Brave Church, we just refuse to criticize what God commands that we honor because God won't pour out his spirit where order is dishonored. And I want to see God pour out his spirit. And this is what Paul is saying. Paul's talking to a church that he loved. Paul's talking to a church where the majority of the time this is going on. I'm talking to a church where I feel very honored to serve as your pastor. I'm not up here because I have an axe to grind. This would have been a tough message for me to preach 20 years ago. Right now, I'm just telling you the truth. I'm telling you what God says. For the majority of you, we say we love our church. We love our leaders. We honor it. And that's honestly who you are. But God put it in his word for us to understand that when we don't do these things, revival tarries. Amen. So honor your spiritual leaders. Second is this. Not only does a culture that God favors honor its spiritual leaders, it protects the unity of the body. It protects the unity of the body. Listen to what he says at the end of verse 13. Live in peace with one another. Live in peace with one another. That's it. That's the instruction. Peace is the idea of peace is what brings unity. Now, let me tell you what peace doesn't mean. Peace does not mean avoiding conflict. If someone's in error, you can confront them, right? We speak the truth. We just do it in love. Peace does not mean I avoid conflict. It doesn't mean that I ignore sin. It doesn't mean that I tolerate false teaching and, oh, I'm just going to be peaceful. But peace does mean this. Peace means living in the fear of God. Realize every relationship that you have, the ones that you're close to and the ones that you're not, that God's a part of that relationship. And we're to live in the fear of God based on every relationship that we have. Peace does mean forgiving quickly. Peace does mean choosing unity over ego. That's what peace means. It means there's going to be many times when petty disputes arise and we allow them to fester and And this is what ends up leading to disrespect and breeding division. You know, the question is, you know, are you a peacemaker or are you a peace faker? And in the church, a lot of times we have peace fakers. I get asked this question all the time. I've been pretty candid on this. Pastor Jeff, what's the greatest sin in the church in today, 2025? Easy. Gossip and unforgiveness, without question. Way more than immorality, way more than anything else. Why? Because I know how the devil works. He's always looking for a few weak spiritual prongs that he can pour his life into. He'll whisper in your ear until he gets your attention. Like, you see the decision they made? You see what they're doing now? You see how they changed that program? See what he's doing? See how he treated that person? See this? See this? And it begins to fester in your heart. And then it begins to come out of your mouth. And two things are going on. Number one, I can't forgive that. And number two, I'm going to go talk about it. And here's the realization. Gossips, slanderers, people that speak ill of other people, has nothing to do with your Christian walk. Nothing to do with your Christian walk. And by the way, if you've got a tongue problem, the problem's not your tongue. The problem is your heart. For out of the overflow of the heart, the mouth speaks. So you don't need to ask God to change your tongue. You need to ask God to change your heart. And here's the reason your heart's not good is because there's unforgiveness. Unforgiveness manifests itself in a few different ways. Sometimes as bitterness, sometimes as resentment, sometimes as hurt. You wouldn't say, oh, I'm not unforgiving. I'm just pretty hurt by what happened there. I'm not unforgiving, but that person there, do you know that it's resentment or it's bitter? I can't believe that they're doing that. Those are all tricks of the enemy to keep you from being your best with God. What it means is if you're going to live at peace with everybody, ongoing forgiveness is just part of the process. In a marriage, the only way a marriage can sustain is if there's ongoing forgiveness both ways regularly. Quick forgiveness regularly. It won't last. And yet, there are people that enter a church, and because it's Christian, and because we're preaching the Bible, and because we worship the perfect Christ, they expect everybody around them to be perfect. And anytime they meet some conflict or a situation, here's what they say. I'm out of that church. They're not good enough for me. And they've been in 17 of them in the last 5 years, and it's still not working for some reason. Well, the reason it's not working is that you have unforgiveness in your heart. If things are coming out of your mouth badly towards another person, specifically towards a believer, you have some heart work to do before the Lord. It means you have to get in front of him and pray like this. Lord, my tongue wants to say things I know aren't good that I want to say. Lord, I know you created that person and they have value. And whether they know you or not, I know that you died for them and that you have some measure of love for them. And everything in my tongue doesn't want to say that. So you better change my heart. There's something wrong with me. And Lord, I know whatever they did pales in comparison to how I treated you. And since forgiveness is the hallmark of Christianity, let me release them so that I can be freed up to use my tongue to bless you and to bless others. That's what it looks like. And that takes prayer, amen? And that's ongoing in our lives. And that's why God continues to bring people into your life that you don't always get along with, so that you can do what? Grow in forgiveness and grow in blessing. Because the Bible tells us how we're to treat people that mistreat us. Love your enemies, pray for those who persecute you. Like, outdo them and outshine them in doing good. That's how they'll know that you're a believer.
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8: Outdo them and outshine them in doing good. That's how they'll know that you're a believer. Forgiveness doesn't mean they deserve it. Forgiveness means they don't deserve it. I didn't deserve it when Christ forgave me. It's because they don't deserve it, I'm releasing them. Because if I don't release them, I'm tied to them and I'm going to go down. I'm releasing them to God so that God's free to deal with them and I'm free to worship Christ. As I've said from this pulpit many times, unforgiveness is like drinking poison and hoping that the other person dies. It does not work. It just takes you down a dark, dark path. It doesn't mean your emotions right away catch up with it. Forgiveness is not an emotional thing. Forgiveness is an act of your will. Your emotions will catch up later. You forgive now and you trust your emotions will catch up later. How can you forgive? The only way you can really forgive is understanding what Christ did on the cross for you. Ask Jesus, Lord, how can I ever forgive him for that? Lord, have I ever done anything as heinous to you as they've done to me? And then just let the Lord speak to you for a little while. And pretty soon it'll be easy to forgive them. Like, that's the heart of the gospel. And God calls us to live at peace with everyone. It means in a church, it can't be, as I've said before, I'm sitting way up there because I can't stand the people down here, or I'm sitting over here because the people over there drive me. No, no, no. You can't do that. You're going to live at peace. Let me just read you some other scriptures. Romans chapter 12, verse 18. You can write these down. If possible, which means this, it's not always possible, but if possible, so far as it depends upon you, be at peace with all men. In other words, when you go into a situation that's tough, you're going in with this understanding. I'm going to do everything I can to bring peace to this situation today. My goal is to bring peace. My goal is not to be right. My goal is not that they feel bad. My goal is nothing more than I want to see God come into this situation and bring peace as long as it's possible with me. Or how about Ephesians chapter 4 and verse 3? Being diligent, that means earnest, to preserve the unity of the Spirit in the bond of peace. Or how about Colossians chapter 3, verses 14 and 15? I couldn't find it last service. I had to realize that the big numbers were the chapters and the little numbers were the verses. Colossians chapter 3, verses 14 and 15. Beyond all these things, put on love, which is the perfect bond of unity. Well, how do I show peace? Just love them. But they don't deserve it. Then forgive them and love them. I mean, they'll know we're Christians by the way that we love. Amen? So love them. Let the peace of Christ rule in your hearts, to which indeed you were called in one body, and be thankful. The church is one body. Where you don't have peace, you have discord. Where you have discord and you have disunity and you have every sort of faction that happens. That's why one of the devil's greatest tricks he ever tries to play is to find somebody that's disenfranchised or upset or frustrated and start whispering in their ear. He does it in marriages. He does it in the church. He does it everywhere. You deserve better than this. They should have treated you better. You deserve. How come you're letting them? Blah, blah, blah. Do you believe they said they did? And all of a sudden, if you're going to play pawn to the enemy, you will speak out with a loud voice against all sorts of different things that God doesn't need you speaking out against. God's either sovereign or he's not. And God is using your life as a witness to him. And the more you practice loving unlovable people, the more you're going to become like Jesus. The more you're going to understand what Christ did on the cross for you, the more you're going to love Christ. So these are opportunities for us to protect the unity of the body. There's no sports team that accomplishes anything if there's disunity on their team. There's no business organization that accomplishes anything if there's factions in the business. There's no church that experiences the blessing of God when there's discord sown among the saints. So do everything in your power to protect the unity of the body of Christ. It means this. I mean, if you study Moses, who's the greatest leader in Old Testament history, I mean, you think about his ministry. There are only two things he dealt with on a consistent basis: grumbling and complaining. I mean, And he was watching God do amazing things, like 10 plagues in Egypt, parting the Red Sea, closing the Red Sea, providing food, providing water, providing shelter, making sure their shoes didn't get worn out. And all people did was grumble and complain the whole time. So much so, they got an extra 40 years of a camping trip because of it. And yet we see Moses constantly asking God and interceding for the people, don't hurt them, bless them. Christ is the ultimate example of this. Even on the cross, what was he saying? The very people that drove nails into his hands and his feet, and we're certainly responsible for that, but he's saying what? Father, forgive them, for they do not know what they're doing. Stephen, when he died a martyr's death, Father, do not hold this sin against them. Don't live with revenge. Live with this, repentance. When you feel like you're the one causing the discord, or you have bitterness or anger or resentment, get before the Lord and repent. Get before the Lord and get your heart right. Get before the Lord and make him show you all that he's done in you so that you have the grace to extend it to others. Starts with you. You get a group of people in a church doing that, and that's the majority of the people in the church, then all of a sudden, there's this unity that gets created in the body that is absolutely amazing, and it's not something that we sought after. It's supernatural. It's what God does. Even in John chapter 17, we call it the high priestly prayer of Jesus when he was praying for his followers that night that he was betrayed and his future followers. Three different times he prayed for oneness, but in John 17, verse 23, he prayed specifically to his dad, his father, I in them and you in me, that they may be perfected in unity so that the world may know that you sent me and loved them even as you have loved me. Jesus said, how's the gospel going to spread? When the body has complete unity, the same kind of unity Jesus was saying that he had with his dad, which was what kind of unity? Perfect unity. He said, I'm praying for my disciples and future disciples that they'd have the same kind of unity together, God, that I have with you, so that the world will know that you sent me and loved them. How's the world going to know that God loves them? By the way, they see us love each other in the church. Many people don't come to church, not because they're not interested in spiritual things, but they see how Christians treat one another. Like, I want no part of that. If that's how they treat their own, how are they going to treat me? Church should be the most loving, unifying place in the world where people look around at different skin colors, different ethnicities, different socioeconomic backgrounds, different everything. Men, women, boys, and girls. And people are like, what in the world unites all these people together? How can they love each other that radically? Because of Jesus. Well, if God can do that with them, I want to be part of that. Amen. And so that's what he's saying. He's saying churches that do this right have a culture that honors its spiritual leaders, protects the unity in the body. And then number three does this, ministers to a variety of people. Ministers to a variety of people. The culture God wants us to have is that we minister to all sorts of different people. Notice what he says in verse 14. We urge you, we're encouraging you, brethren. Admonish the unruly, encourage the faint-hearted, help the weak, be patient with everyone. Now, these verses weren't just written to pastors. They're written to the entire church. And this is what we're called to do. So let's just kind of walk through them. The first one he says is, we encourage you to admonish the unruly. Admonish means to warn or advise those who are unruly. Now, unruly is a military term. Here's what it means. It means undisciplined, out of step, or rebellious. It means that you've fallen out of line. And what the job of the church is to come along and admonish them, say, hey, kind of move it back in, sister. Hey, brother, kind of come back here. Now, in issues that are crystal clear in scripture, like immorality issues, somebody that's married but wants to date somebody on the side, we come alongside and we admonish them and warn them, like, this is not going to go well for you or your family or the church. Kind of move it back over here and break that off. Or when somebody has unforgiveness in their life, we tell them, hey, you can't live with bitterness. I'm kind of telling you, forgive them and then kind of come on back in line. That's what it means to admonish the unruly. Or it could be some that are unruly. Do you realize this? Listen, church, when you were born again, do you know God invested in you his Holy Spirit? That the Holy Spirit resides in you. And when the Holy Spirit came in you, you're gifted. And do you know why the Holy Spirit gifts each and every single believer? Not for career success. Not for monetary gain, not to feel good about yourself. Why did he give you gifts? He gave you gifts to build up the body of Christ so that we can advance the kingdom. So if you're born again and you're part of a local church, which every believer needs to be, and you're not using your gift to serve the body, then admonishing the unruly is like, hey, sister, hey, brother, come on. Use your gift because people here need what you have. Come on back in. Or it could be financially, where you're like, well, I'm not going to tithe. I'm not going to give. I'm not going to do that. No, we admonish because we're like, hey, it's for your own good. I'm telling you right now, where your treasure is, there will your heart be also. Why does God ask us to give? Do you know God's not broke? Do you know he's not poor? Do you know that God does not need your money? You know what God wants is your heart, and your heart is connected to your money. And when you begin a spiritual discipline of tithing to your local church, where you're going to get fed, where you're hearing the word of God, where you're growing in Christ, it will change you. Because now you're trusting God as you live off the 90% that you have, saying, God, you get the first of everything I have because you're the reason I have life. It changes everything. Or how about submitting to spiritual leadership? Like in the church, a lot of things happen. Like, I don't care whether you're a child in your family or you're on a sports team with a coach or you're in the business world with a boss. Has anybody ever had a perfect experience with everybody they've been around where it always went your way? It's awfully quiet in here. No, there's no church that's going to go your way all the time either. It's just not. Like, even when you have an elder-led church that's super prayerful, that's listening to the Lord and saying, here's what we think we need to do and here's where we know we need to go, they may get that wrong. Or even if they get it right, it may not be what you would have chosen if you were in that position. That's okay. But when you're, it doesn't mean you can't have discussions and say, hey, you could have thought about this or have you considered that? And let's talk about it, get better. But if you're unruly, you're the kind of person that comes over to say, I can't believe they did that. Can you believe they did that? I'm going to rally people around me and talk about how bad they are. No, that's admonishing. I'm warning you right now. You can't stay here and be a faction in our church. And I'm bringing you back in. Come be part of our fellowship. Because you really have two choices when that happens. You can either forgive and join our fellowship, or you can forgive and move on to another fellowship, but you can't keep opening your mouth and talking negative because God hates it.
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9: America's public classrooms have become a battleground, pitting parents against radical ideologues that challenge traditional and biblical values. Since education should be about reading, writing, and arithmetic, how did this sea change happen?
10: Here to unpack present-day issues from a biblical perspective is Janet Parshall.
9: The now-discredited Southern Poverty Law Center has an education arm called Learning for Justice, which, as you might imagine, is a progressive's dream list. SPLC lesson plans on issues such as queer theory, white privilege, and anti-racism have supplanted traditional coursework in history, social studies, and other core classes, teaching children to view themselves and others through the lens of identity politics and that America is forever stained by its original sin. Their far-left content has worked its way into K-12 classrooms across the country. Their materials have been found on school district websites, district-wide curriculums, teacher training sessions, and school equity policies. The group Parents Defending Education released a report exposing the SPLC and how it's influencing education across the country. Here are some of the key findings. According to the 2020 National Sex Education Standards document, the standards were, quote, further informed by the work of the social justice standards. In 2022, the New York State Education Department added equity revisions to its New York social emotional learning benchmarks, which aligned the benchmarks with Learning for Justice's social justice standards. Cambridge Public Schools incorporated the the social justice standards into its junior kindergarten through fifth grade physical education curriculums. Princeton Public Schools Equity website notes that the district used a grant to update its early childhood library and humanities curriculum based on the social justice standards, a roadmap for anti-bias education at every stage of K through 12 instruction. This is just a small sampling of findings. So how is the SPLC able to infiltrate so many education entities with their propaganda? Through the teachers' unions, the NEA and the AFT, as well as the American School Counselor Association. A spokesperson for Defending Education stated that by promoting and integrating Learning for Justice content and standards into mental health programming and curricula, the teachers' unions and ASCA are giving the far-left organizations credibility. This is deeply troubling for a variety of reasons, especially since the SPLC has put parents on its hate map for simply raising concerns with their local school districts. A federal grand jury has indicted the SPLC on bank and wire fraud and conspiracy charges for allegedly giving $3 million to KKK members. The Department of Justice says the SPLC was using donor cash to prop up the hate they allegedly want to dismantle. The SPLC has pled not guilty to the charges. Parents, now more than ever, it's imperative you know what is being taught in the public schools because you are quite literally fighting for your child's heart and mind. Those are my thoughts. I'm Janet Parshall.
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4: Good afternoon. Time now for your Central Illinois weather forecast on WBNH 88.5 FM. It's currently partly sunny, 82 degrees, and the wind is right at 0 miles per hour. The rest of the day, there will be a light breeze out of the south-southeast, a likelihood of thunderstorms and light sprinkles, and 84. A mixture of mostly clouds and possible thunderstorms tonight, about the same at 72. Tomorrow, a possibility of thunderstorms and a gentle breeze with a high of 82. A little hotter at 90 Tuesday, and we'll have possible thunderstorms in the early morning and then some sun.
5: 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And tomorrow on Turning Point, David Jeremiah explains why in the message, The Filling of the Holy Spirit. 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
10: 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Hi, I'm Dave Zanotti of the Public Square. 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
13: Why in the world would you teach a young boy that it is a fearful thing to fall into the hands of the living God? Why would you choose a text like that to teach a child? Would you do that? There are folks today who regard teaching words like these to children as a form of abuse. What do you think?
14: Welcome to Open the Bible Weekend with Pastor Colin Smith. And Colin, just based on the way you phrased that question, I'm going to guess your answer is, no, that's not a form of abuse. That's something that we need to do. My question is why?
15: Yeah, well, absolutely we need to do that because the Bible says that it is a fearful thing to fall into the hand of the living God. So it is for someone who's not reconciled to him in and through the Lord Jesus Christ. The thing is, we need to be able to distinguish between a right and a wrong kind of fear. Love casts out fear. And so we want our children to cultivate the right kind of confidence before God that comes from faith in the Lord Jesus Christ. But then the Bible also says that the fear of the Lord is the beginning of wisdom. So there's a fear we want to get rid of, and there's a fear that we want to cultivate. We're going to look at both in the book of Deuteronomy.
14: Well, we're going to look at this from Deuteronomy chapter 5. So grab a Bible, join us there as we begin a message called cultivate the right kind of fear. Here's Pastor Colin.
16: We're continuing our series that's entitled Take Two, The Power of a Fresh Start. And we're learning God's words to people who are on the verge of something new. We're seeing that God gives to his people what it takes to break free from the ingrained and habitual patterns of the past and to find the courage to face the challenges of the future. And we're finding that this book is speaking very powerfully and directly to us today. Last week, we saw that in order to pursue the new life that God calls us to, we need to own what is ours by nature. The Bible calls that repentance. And we need to own what is ours by grace. And the Bible calls that faith. Today, we're going to take the next step forward in what it means to enter into something new, to live a new life in Jesus Christ. Now, I want to speak to you about this central subject of the place of fear in a godly life. You heard me right. The place of fear in a godly life. Cultivating the right kind of fear. Now, will you look with me at Deuteronomy chapter 5 and verse 29, which is our key text in this passage of scripture today. God says, "Oh, that their hearts would be inclined to fear me." That's what God says. "And keep all my commands always, so that it may go well with them and their children forever." You hear the passion of God in these words. Oh, he says, that they would have a heart that is inclined to fear me. That's what God says. Now, you know that children have an amazing capacity of memory. And I'm glad that as a child, I was encouraged and helped and taught to memorize a good number of verses of scripture from the Bible, as well as a fair chunk of the hymn book, I think, that's kind of rooted from childhood in my memory as well. What you remember as a child stays with you all your life. It goes in deep. And so for all of the younger folks who are learning verses of the Bible from Awana, I encourage you in this. This is a marvelous thing. You will never regret having the Word of God memorized in your heart. And many of you will have done this over the years and will be doing it now. I learned many of the verses that you also will have learned, one that you saw on the video earlier in the service, that many Christians know: God so loved the world that he gave his one and only Son, John 3 and verse 16, Romans chapter 5 and verse 8, God demonstrates his love towards us in this, that while we were still sinners, Christ died for us. Let me tell you a couple of other verses of scripture that I learned when I was very young. From Hebrews in chapter 10, and I quote it in the Authorized Version as I learned it. "It is a fearful thing to fall into the hands of the living God." Or from Hebrews in chapter 12, "Our God is a consuming fire." Now, that lies very deep within my own mind. It lies very deep within my own heart. It goes all the way back to childhood, learning these verses of the Bible. And here's my question. I wonder what you think of planting that in the memory of a child. Why in the world would you teach a young boy that it is a fearful thing to fall into the hands of the living God? Why would you choose a text like that to teach a child? Would you do that? Why would you teach that boy to associate in his mind the God you want him to love with a consuming fire? Why would you do that? Why would you teach him to remember this and to carry it with him in his soul all the days of his life? There are folks today, and I have read them, who regard teaching words like these to children as a form of abuse. What do you think? You may say, well, I think that's going too far. But personally, you know, as a parent, I would not teach my children that it is a fearful thing to fall into the hands of the living God or that our God is a consuming fire. Well, I want to tell you today, I am glad that my parents did. I am glad that my Sunday school teachers did teach me this scripture as well as the great scriptures about the love of God. Because I need this truth in my life, and so do you. And if you don't have it in your life, I want you to see it in the scripture and by the power of the Holy Spirit to get it into your life today. The place of fear in a godly Christian life. Now, I know immediately that some of us are struggling with all kinds of questions. That is why this little understood subject that goes to the heart of the Bible is so important for us today. Look at it again, Deuteronomy chapter 5 and verse 29. Oh, that their hearts would be inclined to fear me, that it may go well with them and their children forever. Now, folks, let's begin with an important distinction. It is critical to grasp that there is a fear that love removes, and there is a fear that love brings. A fear that love removes and a fear that love brings. The fear that love removes, we will be familiar with. 1 John chapter 4 and verse 18. You know this verse. Perfect love casts out fear. There is a fear that love removes. What kind of fear does love remove? Well, you get an example of it in the Garden of Eden. Love casts out the kind of fear that would keep you hiding from God. When Adam sinned, do you remember what he did? He hid from God. He said, I heard you in the garden, Lord, and I was afraid, see? And I hid. Now, there's something to be said for this. Far better that Adam, knowing that he has done wrong, has some fear of God that causes him to hide, than that he just kind of puts his hands in his pockets. That's the wrong phrase for the Garden of Eden. I just realized that. But that he just kind of nonchalantly walks around as if nothing was the matter. Friend, it is better to have a sense of fear that keeps you from God than to have no fear of God at all. Only the wicked have no fear of God. And that's the worst possible of all conditions. It is far better to have a sense of shame over evil that you have done than to be shameless about it. But love removes that kind of fear. That's why when God comes into the garden, his love overwhelms this fear as he reaches out to Adam and to Eve and embraces them with his promise and his covenant of love. Love casts out the kind of fear that would keep you from serving God. Do you remember the story the Lord Jesus told about servants who were trusted with talents by a master, and one of them was a lazy servant, and he dug a hole and he hid his master's money in the ground. And when the master came back, the servant said, well, I knew that you were a hard man. And he said, I was afraid, Matthew 24 and verse 25. So I dug a hole, fear made me dig a hole, and I hid the money, and here is what belongs to you. Again, it's better to have dug a hole in the ground and to have hidden the money than to have spent it on riotous living like the prodigal son did. I mean, at least he was able to give it back. But the master was not pleased, you remember. A man who knew that the master loved him would have done better than bury the master's talent in the ground. Now, there is a

0: Now, there is a fear, we're saying first, that love removes. Perfect love casts out fear. It casts out the kind of fear that would make you hide from God because you know your sins and feel your shame. It casts out the kind of fear that holds you back from serving God and makes you bury the talent that he has given to you, as it were, in a hole in the ground. And that's how we usually think about love and fear. Love casts out fear. We think of them as alternatives. Where there is fear, there is obviously not love. And where there is love, there obviously will be no fear. But I want you to see that as well as a fear that is removed by love, there is a fear that is brought by love.
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0: Love and the right kind of fear are inseparable companions. I don't know if you'll find this helpful, but think of it like cholesterol. Is cholesterol good or bad? Now you see, it's a more subtle question than to give a simple answer, isn't it? Because you know there is good cholesterol and there is bad cholesterol. And if your bad cholesterol is going up, that means your health's getting worse. But if your good cholesterol's going up, you may actually be getting better. If you run a marathon, your good cholesterol increases, I read in a survey this week. So think of fear in the same kind of way. We want less of the bad kind. We want more of the good kind. And some of us have only ever thought that there was a bad kind of fear. The only thing that we've got in our mind is perfect love casts out fear. We have seen love and fear as alternatives. We have never seen them as companions. We do not understand the fear of the Lord, the good kind of fear that is the mark of health in an effective Christian life. So what then is this fear that love brings? Let me give you an example here. We're going to see it across the scriptures today. Psalm 130 and verse 4. Look at this and think about it. With you, the psalmist says, there is forgiveness. Therefore, you are feared. Now, if you're one of these folks who has it in your mind that fear is always bad and that the only thing that can be said about the relationship between love and fear is that when love comes in, then fear goes out, you will not be able to understand this kind of verse. You will just assume that the psalmist ought to have said, well, there's forgiveness with you and therefore you're not to be feared. Don't need to worry because you're a forgiving God. But that's the opposite of what he says. What he says is, with you there is forgiveness, therefore you are feared. There is a kind of fear that this massive gift of love that we call forgiveness brings you into. When I experience the forgiveness of God, there is a kind of fear, a fear of the Lord that I'm brought into. You see what we're saying? There is a fear that love removes. There is a fear that love brings. Remember John Newton? In his great hymn, Amazing Grace, 'twas grace that taught my heart to fear, and grace my fear.

0: There's relief. Do you see? He understood this. It works both ways. There's a fear that is removed by love. There is a fear that love brings. And love and the right kind of fear are inseparable friends. Now, someone may be saying at this point, now, wait a minute, we're in the Old Testament here, aren't we? Isn't it the case that the fear of the Lord is an Old Testament idea? Isn't it the case that people feared God in the Old Testament and then they kind of outgrew that, shook it off and started to love God in the New Testament? And shouldn't we be doing the same? Look with me, just so that this is settled in your mind. Look with me in the New Testament about fearing God. I'm going to run through these scriptures very, very quickly. But I want you to see this is New Testament. This is Christianity. It's not like there's two different messages here. The words of Mary, Luke chapter 1 and verse 50. The mother of our Lord speaks of his mercy that extends to who? Those who fear him from generation to generation. That includes us. Matthew chapter 10, the words of our Lord Jesus. To who? To his disciples. Do not be afraid of those who kill the body, but cannot kill the soul. Rather, be afraid of the one who can destroy body and soul in hell. Acts chapter 9 and verse 31, a church health report. The church at its very best. Acts 9:31. The church enjoyed a time of peace. It was strengthened and encouraged by the Holy Spirit. It grew in numbers. And then Luke says, living in the fear of the Lord. Philippians chapter 2 and verse 12, our mandate for the Christian life. This is New Testament Christianity. Work out your salvation. How? With fear and with trembling. 1 Peter chapter 2 and verse 17, a direct command. Love the brotherhood of believers, fear God, honor the king. Fear God, direct command in the New Testament, not the Old Testament. But perhaps, at least in my mind, most compelling of all, Revelation chapter 1 and verse 17, the experience of John the Apostle, the believer who had been closest to Jesus, the disciple who Jesus loved, the Gospels say, the disciple who had leaned on Jesus at the Last Supper. And when he sees in the first chapter of the book of Revelation, the exalted Lord, John says about the Christ, I fell at his feet as though dead. Do you think it would be different for you? Really? And so the Savior comes to him and says, John, do not be afraid. And picks him up. Friend, this is not a fear you grow out of, as if religion sort of evolved away from it. This is a fear that we grow into if we are followers of Christ like John the Apostle. We are to fear God as we love him, and we are to love him as we fear him. And both the Old Testament and the New Testament make these things plain. So we're going to be looking at loving God next week from Deuteronomy. But first, this great theme of fearing him. And you can't separate them. They are inseparable. Read through Deuteronomy and you will find it again and again and again. We'll keep picking this up. It's love and it's fear, and it's fear and it's love. This is the nature of our relationship with God. John Bunyan, the great Puritan preacher, the writer of Pilgrim's Progress, wrote a marvelous book on the subject of the fear of God. And he says this. He says, godly fear flows from a sense of the love and kindness of God to the soul. Godly fear flows from a sense of the love and kindness of God to the soul. There is an awe that flows out of the experience of the love and the kindness of God in Jesus Christ. There is a fear that is removed by love, but there is a fear that love brings you into. The fear of the Lord. And it runs all the way through both the Old Testament and the New Testament. Now, here's my case. Here's the burden of my heart in this message today. The church today desperately needs to rediscover the fear of the Lord. I believe that, don't you? David Wells has described, I think, very perceptively the plight of Christianity in our times. And he's used this word. He says, what has happened in our culture is that God has become weightless in the lives of even believing people. He puts it like this. He says, the God who is declared and the God who is worshipped by many today seems to be to them less compelling than football or fashion. He seems to be less attractive when it comes to the end of the day, as it were, than money or sex. Taking up this theme, Philip Ryken, I think, says this well. It is this weightlessness of God, he says, that more than anything else explains the failings of the evangelical church. It is because God is so unimportant to us that our worship becomes irrelevant, our fellowship becomes loveless, and our witness becomes timid. We have become children of a lightweight God. You resonate with that? See that in the culture? And now here, Deuteronomy chapter 5 and verse 29, God is saying, oh, that their hearts would be inclined to fear me. That they would have the kind of fear that love brings. Why? So that it may go well with them and their children.
1: 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The message is called Cultivate the Right Kind of Fear. 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And Colin, what's one thing that you'd like people to take away from this book?
0: Well, it would be very practical, because every Christian knows what it is to go through dark times when we feel discouraged, we're down, we don't know how to move forward. And when these times come in your life, you need to know how to handle your own soul, how to encourage and strengthen yourself. David, of course, speaks about this. He knew what this was like. In Psalm 42, he speaks to himself. He says, why are you cast down, O my soul? Why are you in turmoil within me? And then he says, hope in God. So I hope what people will take away from this is that they'll be helped and encouraged in being able to speak to their own soul in the way that David did in Psalm 42, and to find hope in God, because there is hope in God for every circumstance of life, and it comes to us in and through the Lord Jesus Christ.
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2: With SRN News, I'm Mary Rose. Iran has launched missiles at Israel. Tehran says the missiles are in response to an earlier attack by Israel.
3: Israeli officials say the attack is a necessary retaliation against Iranian-backed Hezbollah after terrorists fired into northern Israel earlier in the day. The Jewish state defends its weekend strike on Beirut's southern suburbs, calling it a response to that Hezbollah fire. Lebanese officials say the strike hit a residential building, killing two. Israel maintains it's simply responding to ongoing threats.
2: That's Ken Lorman reporting. Nebraska Senator Republican Pete Ricketts tells the Salem Radio Network he is just back from a forum in Singapore and outlines the highlights.
4: It really was a great opportunity to meet with our Indo-Pacific allies, and in particular, Secretary Hegseth gave a great speech about how we want to work with our partners and allies. We need them to step up. And then he gave shout-outs to all the countries that are stepping up. Japan, for example, is increasing their defense spending, and they are changing their laws so they can sell, for example, ships to our allies in the region. Korea is stepping up their defense spending. They want to take over more responsibility for their defense.
2: Madison Square Garden is reportedly pulling the plug on outdoor watch parties for Game 3 of the NBA Finals Monday night. It comes as President Trump is expected to attend the game as the Knicks host the San Antonio Spurs. The hard closure is expected around the entirety of the venue, with no vehicle access or foot traffic allowed through the secured area. The New York Knicks have also announced that MSG and the U.S. Secret Service are enforcing TSA-style screening procedures and a strict no-bag policy. Guests are being urged to arrive at least 2 hours before tip-off. This is SRN News. America prays.
5: Fewer members of the general population are Christian these days. Church attendance and other spiritual practices are in decline, but there's one thing people still do, and that's pray. According to new numbers from the Barna Group, 73% of American adults pray at least once a week, and Christians pray a lot more. As the Barna Report puts it, quote, spiritual longing remains active even when institutional participation wavers. Michael Harrington reporting.
2: Texas Children's Hospital in Houston has set up a detransition clinic for people who no longer wish to live as the opposite sex. This is part of a settlement with the state over the hospital's practice of helping children live as the opposite sex through the use of hormone treatments and puberty blockers. The new clinic will provide various services, including psychiatry. Per this settlement, Texas Children's must also set up a website. This is SRN News. The Chicago Bears may be moving their stadium out of Illinois.
6: The decision came down after a proposal for tax breaks and financial incentives stalled in the Illinois legislature. The Bears Board of Directors voted to move forward with a project in Hammond, Indiana. That's about 22 miles south of the current facility. Local state representative Cam Buckner said he'd been talking to Bears CEO Kevin Warren and suggested that Illinois might still be on the table. The Bears have played in Chicago since 1921 and Soldier Field since 1971. I'm Jennifer King.
2: Motorists and airline passengers aren't the only travelers thinking about high fuel prices as summer vacations near. Recreational boaters are feeling a pinch from the Iran war, too. The ethanol-free gasoline that many boats prefer is even more expensive than regular gas. So is diesel fuel, which also powers some boats. The National Marine Manufacturers Association says its conversations with boaters indicate they...
7: Good afternoon. Time now for your Central Illinois weather forecast on WBNH 88.5 FM. It's currently partly sunny, 82 degrees, and the wind is right at 0 miles per hour. The rest of the day, there will be a light breeze out of the south-southeast, a likelihood of thunderstorms and light sprinkles, and 84. A mixture of mostly clouds and possible thunderstorms tonight, about the same at 72. Tomorrow, a possibility of thunderstorms and a gentle breeze with a high of 82. A little hotter at 90 Tuesday, and we'll have possible thunderstorms in the early morning, and then some sun.
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11: And Asa is ready. He is doing that. However, does past spiritual readiness mean that you are always spiritually ready? Does past faithfulness mean that you will always be faithful? Well, let's ask Asa. So years go by in 2 Chronicles 16. Asa has been king for 36 years. So decades have gone by, much later in his time of service and his age. And another pressure comes upon him, 2 Chronicles 16:1. In the 36th year of the reign of Asa, Baasha, king of Israel, went up against Judah and built Ramah, that he might permit no one to go out or come in to Asa, king of Judah. So Ramah was a town a few miles north of Jerusalem, and now the king of the north is coming down and starts to build this fort and encampment, and this is a harbinger of bad things to come, because there's violence coming. Once he gets a foothold here, he can spread and take over Asa's territory. And so this is a serious deal, but this is not 1 million Ethiopians level of serious deal, okay? This is a bit more distance here. And so Asa's been through this kind of thing before. How will Asa respond? Is he still spiritually ready? Let's look at verse 2. Then Asa took silver and gold from the treasures of the house of the Lord and the king's house and sent them to Ben-Hadad, king of Syria, and lived in Damascus, saying, "There's a covenant between me and you, and there is between my father and your father. Behold, I am sending to you silver and gold." Silver and gold from where? The temple of God, the implements of worship. "Go break your covenant with Baasha, king of Israel, that he may withdraw from me." And Ben-Hadad listened to King Asa and sent the commanders of his armies against the cities of Israel, and they conquered Ijon, Dan, and Abel-Maim, and all the store cities of Naphtali. And when Baasha heard it, he stopped building Ramah and let his work cease. Then Asa took all of Judah, and they carried away the stones of Ramah and its timber with which Baasha had been building, and they built Geba and Mizpah. And so what's the answer to the question? Did Asa keep his Godward focus? Yes or no? No, he did not. The stress came upon him, the trouble came upon him, and did he look to his God as Israel's defender and hope? No, he looked to the king of Syria to be their defender and hope, including investing at the things and the worship of implements in the temple to make this alliance happen. I mean, why turn to God when you've got an aggressive foreign power of heartless mercenaries you can unleash upon your northern rivals? And so this is what Asa did. He accomplished the purpose, but he went about it completely the wrong direction. And God calls him out for his betrayal. Verse 7. At that time, Hanani the seer came to Asa, king of Judah, and said to him, "Because you relied on the king of Syria and did not rely on the Lord your God, the army of the king of Syria has escaped you. Were not the Ethiopians and the Libyans a huge army with very many chariots and horsemen? Yet because you relied on the Lord, he gave them into your hand. For the eyes of the Lord run to and fro throughout the whole earth to give strong support to those whose heart is blameless toward him. You have done foolishly in this, for from now on you will have wars." God was there for him. He wanted to be his help. He's saying God was looking to lend strong support to Asa, and Asa's experienced this before. He did it just a few decades previously with the Ethiopians. But his once Godward dependence has now been replaced with a world dependence. The Lord, I'm setting you aside, and I'm going to bring in these other resources that are antithetical to you. And so the self-focus quickly turns, like Lot, into a sin attraction as well. Look how it responds in verse 10. Then Asa was angry with the seer. Not to his own actions, right? We always want to pass the blame, don't we? He's angry with the seer and put him in the stocks in prison, for he was in a rage with him because of this. And Asa inflicted cruelties upon some of the people. At the same time, it's getting worse. He gave in to anger and despotism, living out the remainder of his life with little concern for the things of God. Verse 12 says this at the very end of his life. In the 39th year of his reign, Asa was diseased in his feet, and his disease became severe. Yet even in his disease, he did not seek the Lord. O Asa, you were once spiritually ready for what was to come, but that past success did not endure because his focus shifted from a Godward direction to a world direction. He was spiritually unready for the next stress that came his way. And in Asa's life, I see a profound warning to us. For many of us have trusted Jesus for years, haven't we? We've seen God's faithfulness at play in our lives. The Lamentation says his mercies are new every morning. Great is his faithfulness. But when we trust God in a moment, does that mean we will forever trust the Lord in our moments? No, we must commit to that Godward direction that we had originally, or else we will drift with time and with age. That's what Asa showed us. We will become maybe not a God focus, but a world focus or a self focus. And this comes up in many ways. Perhaps your walk with God just seems to be more rote and routine than it does life and vitality. And so maybe you just try the things of the world to have some excitement in your life. Or maybe conflict has come up. There's difficulties among Christians. And if you're like, well, if this is the way Christians are act, I'm going to do my own thing and find hope outside of that. Or maybe you're just tired from a recent struggle and you want some sort of rest and you're going to decide what that rest looks like and God's not a part of it. Or perhaps your thoughts have just been more about what's comfortable, what's easy, what's fun, and that just seems more of a desirable way to go than walking the hard road of faithfulness and self-sacrifice. If that happens, we are walking in the footsteps of Asa. Past faithfulness does not guarantee future faithfulness. And if you let your focus drift off of God and onto self, then the next moment of tension in your life will not be spiritual success. It will be spiritual failure because you are not spiritually ready. Maybe we're not like Lot, but maybe some of us know well the experience of Asa. We must take care not to drift over time. Last week, we talked about finishing well. It's one thing to start well. It's another thing entirely to finish strong and faithful before the Lord. So what does that look like? How do we do that? Well, let's look at Daniel. Daniel. So we move from Lot to Asa to Daniel. So turn with me to Daniel chapter 6. And so Daniel's right there among the minor prophets, Ezekiel, Daniel, all right, let me get you close, Daniel. So we also move forward in time. About 330 years after Asa dies is when Daniel pops on the scene. And Israel's not living in the land anymore. They've been taken into exile because of their sin and are living in Babylon. This is now modern day Iraq. They forsook God, so God removed them from the blessing of their land. And in this time of great sorrow, Daniel comes on the scene, and he has already demonstrated a Godward focus throughout the book of Daniel by the time you get to Daniel chapter 6. He's denied himself the comforts of Babylon and says, hey, I want to restrict my desires so I don't hunger for the things of Babylon. Whenever Nebuchadnezzar needed to have his dream stated and then interpreted, who was the one that stepped up and said, yes, I'll do that? That was Daniel. He humbly received a promotion and now has a position of great authority. And so we know that he's not like Lot. He has a Godward direction. He has a God focus. But is he like Asa? We'll see. So once again, the heat comes on Daniel's life. By the time we get in Daniel chapter 6, the Persians are in power. And there's people that scheme to try to get rid of Daniel. And they use his devotion of God to do it. And so they make a decree that says to King Darius that, hey, nobody can pray to any god besides you for 30 days. I can't even imagine, like, putting that in paper. What kind of ego trip do you have to be on to be like, you know what, you start guys praying to me and thinking that this is a good thing to do, right? But this is what happens, and King Darius does it. And so the next day, the heat is on. Tomorrow has come for Daniel and has revealed a great stress in his life. Daniel 6, verse 10 is how he responds. When Daniel knew that the document had been signed, he went to his house where he had the windows in his upper chamber open toward Jerusalem. He got down on his knees three times a day and prayed and gave thanks before his God as he had done previously. You see, where Asa later in his life turned to the resources of the world, what did Daniel do? He stayed steadfast on his God. He lived out Psalm 20, verse 7, which says this, some trust in chariots and some in horses. Did Asa do that at the end of his life? Yes, he did. Well, we trust in the name of the Lord our God. And the result of this act is, I think many of us know the story well, he's caught in this. They throw him in a den of lions, and the lions ate him, and it was a nice snack, and the book ends. You guys know that that's not the way it happens. So God protects him in the den of lions, saves him out of that, and Daniel's standing is only affirmed in the eyes of King Darius. He was faithful, and he was spiritually ready for the next task that came. One more. God adds a great revelation to Daniel's ministry here, tells him some things that will happen in the future. Daniel chapter 12, where all this is dumped on him, and it says this, Daniel 12 verse 8. He says, "I heard, but I did not understand. And then I said, O Lord, what shall be the outcome of these things?" And so he doesn't understand the prophecy that was given to him. And God says this, "Go your way, Daniel, for the words are shut up and sealed until the time of the end." Basically, he doesn't tell him the understanding of all these things. He doesn't tell him the solution. He just said, "Go your way. Keep living your faithful life." And he repeats this in verse 13, the very last verse of the book. "But go your way till the end, and you shall rest and shall stand in your allotted place at the end of days." Daniel was ready. He was ready. The stress came a couple different times, but he lived faithfully. And now God says, "You're doing well. Just live faithfully, and you will stand and rest in eternity." Daniel was spiritually ready. He knew that God had the control over all of this. And so we see in Daniel's life, he was God-focused from the beginning, and he stayed on that. He didn't let doubt or unbelief or adversity defray his trust in God. And if you read Daniel, there's no story of failure. There's no story of Daniel's fall. He lived a life of service to the Lord. And so how did this happen? So we contrast Daniel with Asa and Lot, and we get to this big idea. I know it came later in the message here this time, but here's our big idea. Spiritual readiness comes from a consistent Godward pursuit. Spiritual readiness comes from a consistent Godward pursuit. If we want to be ready for whatever comes tomorrow, then that starts right now. Or more realistically, it's already started. It happened yesterday. Right now, each of us are turning into the person that we are going to become.
10: 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Now let's get back to today's message. 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
11: I know that sounds obvious, but think about that for just a moment. Each of us are turning into the person that we are going to become. Right now, the habits that you're involved in, the thoughts that you're thinking, the values that you are building and cultivating are turning you into something. You see, we don't wake up at some future moment and we have spiritual maturity right away, despite everything we've done. No, we grow towards it. You know, if you want to make a birthday cake, what do? You get the flour, you get the sugar, the eggs, and whatever else goes in a birthday cake, and then you combine them all up into right proportions, and then you get your cake, right? You build in what was going to bring the cake about. However, if you get to the flour and you're like, "No, I don't want to do eggs. Not going to do it. I got this 2-week-old guacamole back of the freezer. I found that's going in. I got this flat Diet Coke that I need to get rid of, and there's a few onions left over from the tacos. We'll chop those up and put those in as well." Should you be surprised if you do not get a good cake? No, you have not contributed in the process to what will yield a good cake. If you don't put in the right ingredients, you will not get the good result. All of us right now are becoming who we will be. If we want to be godly, faithful, spiritually ready for whatever happens in the future, we must do things now that contribute it to that end. You can't one day wake up into spiritual maturity if you're investing yourself in the things of this world. 1 John chapter 2, 15 says it this way, "Do not love the world or the things in the world. If anyone loves the world, the love of the Father is not in him." The love of the world and the pursuit of things like Asa had, like Lot had, will not yield spiritual maturity nor spiritual readiness. And so we must pay attention to build or to bake the cake well. And so let's look at three qualities from Daniel's life, and this will be what we'll close with here today. Three qualities from Daniel's life that made him spiritually ready. Daniel was a person of Scripture. Daniel was a person of Scripture. The law and God's word was never far from Daniel's heart and mind. He reflected long and hard about the revelation that was going to come up, and he was devoted to Scripture. And we simply cannot be people who are spiritually ready if we do not invest in the word of God. Matthew chapter 4, verse 4 is the words of Jesus, where he's answering the temptation of Satan, and he says this, "Man shall not live by bread alone, but by every word that comes from the mouth of God." What do we live by? The word of God. When was the last time that you skipped a meal? That does not happen very often in my experience. But how often do we let our time in the word go by when we're nourishing our souls and we just don't do it? Or maybe we decide to commit to it and then we miss a day and we're like, oh, it's not working out. And we just stop. We need to treat the study of Scripture and the meditation on it like brushing our teeth, right? If we could say it that way. Do you ever miss a day, it gets really busy, and you realize you're so tired, you went to bed without brushing your teeth? It happened, and the next day you're like, well, I guess this whole teeth brushing thing isn't working out. I'm done. Can't happen. I can't trust myself to commit. No, you don't do that. You brush your teeth the next day, and probably a lot harder because you got 2 days worth of built up, right? We need to respond to the word of God like that. God's not a legalist here with us. He says every day you make sure that you read these words of Scripture. But if we want to nurture spiritual growth, it comes from investing in the word of God. And if we miss a day, don't make it two. Invest back in the word, and we live our lives according to it. Now, when it comes to reading Scripture, I'm often softer on it because I want people to want to know and love God, to encounter him and his word. I think there's a place for that. But at the same time, we need to be a little strong on this because this is how spiritual nourishment happens. And if we're not investing in Scripture, we will not be ready for whatever comes tomorrow. We need to be a person of Scripture like Daniel was. Secondly, Daniel was a person of prayer. He was a person of devoted prayer. I mean, we saw that very clearly. The decree came out and Daniel's like, nope, I'm praying anyway. And so we need to be people of prayer. Now, we had our community prayer drive this last Wednesday, and it was really good on Wednesday to travel in Morton and to pray for our school administrators, firemen, police, and those who make the laws. But afterwards, I went home feeling a bit unsettled by that. I was trying to figure out what it was. And I was kind of reflecting and praying, and this kind of thought came to me. It's like on that moment, we had about half of our usual number of adults and about a quarter of the usual number of junior hires and senior hires. Now, I know there's all sorts of reasons people might miss, okay? All sorts of reasons that you can't happen. But if we as people look at prayer and we're thinking, no, I don't want any part of that, then I'm very scared for the future of Cornerstone. We must be people of prayer because that reminds us of where the true power comes from of what we do. If we are not people of prayer, we will default into programs. We will default into human wisdom. We will default in structure of our church and depend on ourselves to bring about the change of souls. And that will never work because God is the one alone that changes hearts. We must be a people of prayer because it keeps us in our right focus. If a church doesn't pray, it will grow and dry up. This is what Jesus was talking about a bit when he says John 15:5. He says this, "I am the vine, you are the branches. Whoever abides in me and I in him, he it is that bears much fruit. For apart from me, you can do what? Nothing." Apart from Christ, we can't do anything. This just becomes a human institution and we've got nothing of eternal value. And if we're not people of prayer, we are going to be spiritual failures at worst or at best, just spiritually ineffective. We must have people devoted to the word of God and devoted to prayer. And so I urge me to be a person of prayer, for I need this too. We recognize that we should not just get our list of tasks done, but we go to the God of all the universe to invest in it. Martin Luther has said that he had so much going on that day, he had to spend the first 3 hours in prayer. Well, I'm not there yet, but I look at that and I think there's some truth there. We are not going to be ready for whatever is ahead if we do not have that vibrant communication with our God. We must be a person of prayer. Thirdly, Daniel was devoted to spiritual relationships. Spiritual relationships. You know, Lot was alone. Asa in his later years became a despot and he was alone. But Daniel, was he alone? Who did he have? He had Hananiah, Mishael, and Azariah. What were their names, Babylonian names? Do we know it? Shadrach, Meshach, and Abednego. And so when Daniel, the pressure was on, when he had to figure out this dream and the interpretation for Nebuchadnezzar, this happens, Daniel 2, verse 17. Then Daniel went to his house and made the matter known to Hananiah, Mishael, and Azariah, his companions, and told them to seek mercy from the God of heaven concerning this mystery. You see, Daniel needed these relationships. He needed these spiritual companions, and so do we. The strength of a church comes from its connection to the Lord and also its connections to one another. And if we want to have a vibrant church ready for what is ahead, then we need to surround ourselves with a spiritual family where we allow people in and they allow us in at the same time. Because we cannot unite just around one voice or one person. We must unite around the Lord with each other. And so we have the wonderful privilege of doing that here at Cornerstone. We have many faithful believers, and there is life-giving influence that can come as iron sharpens iron, one person onto another. We must be devoted to spiritual relationships. And so we see in Daniel spiritual readiness, and it comes from a committed, consistent, Godward pursuit. And it came about through a focus on the word and in prayer and on spiritual relationships. And as we close here, I just want to urge you to know that right now you are becoming the person you will be. Right now we are building into what is going to happen into the future. Are we going to be ready? And we must be ready for whatever is ahead through scripture, prayer, and the spiritual relationships around us. In Luke chapter 18, Jesus asks this question as he looks ahead to the second coming. He says, when the Son of Man comes, will he find faith on the earth? When the Son of Man comes, will he find faith on the earth? And I want to reply to that, yes, you'll find it at Cornerstone. You'll find it right here. Jesus, we want to serve you faithfully to the end because we are ready spiritually because we've been pursuing you in that consistent Godward pursuit. And so this is the message that I wanted, that's been weighing on my heart for myself, but also for you, because not just for this next 9 weeks, but for the rest of our lives, we want to be ready for whatever's going to come. We cannot afford just to think that things are going to happen always the same way. Like outside influences are out there. We don't know. The church has experienced all of this before, but we must be ready for what is ahead. And that comes through pursuing the Lord with all we've got right now. Well, thank you for hearing this message from the Lord. And so let me commit us to prayer, and I'll bring Pastor Drew and the worship team up to sing our closing song. Father God, we don't know what is in the future, but Father, we know who holds the future. We know that we serve a God who has said that you work all things together for good to those who love you and are called according to his purpose. And so, Father, we trust you in that, Father. And so, but in view of this future, Lord, we want to live faithfully right now. I pray that you would help me, Father, to be a person of scripture and prayer and spiritual relationships. That you would help all of us, Father, unite around the pursuit of the Lord. And Lord, in so doing, Lord, may we be ready for whatever comes, whether it's a conversation in our family that needs to happen, whether it's a reaching out to our neighbor who needs the gospel. Maybe it's a time of joy or flourishing in our society, or maybe it's a time of suffering in our society or economic downturn. Well, Lord, we just don't know, but I pray that we would be ready because we follow you. And so, Father, we thank you that you are the constant in all of this. And I pray that we would be a people who unite well together because we unite around you. It's in the name of Jesus we pray. Amen.
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15: I was just thinking we really need some fat fathers, faithful, available, and tender. Fathers like that make a difference in the lives of their children. They are encouraging, they are authentic, and they are helpful with their families every single day. So with that in mind, for this Father's Day, let me share a little poem with you. Well, what are you going to be, my boy, when you reach your manhood years? A doctor, a lawyer, an actor great, moving throngs to laughter and tears? But he shook his head as he gave reply in a serious way that he had. I don't think I'd care to be any of them. I just want to be like my dad. He wants to be like his dad. You men, did you ever think as you pause that the boy who watches your every move is building a set of laws? He's molding a life you're the model for, and whether it's good or bad depends on the kind of example set to the boy who'd like to be like his dad. Would you have him go with you wherever you go? Have him do the things just as you do? And see everything that your eyes behold and woo all the gods that you woo? When you see the worship that shines in the eyes of your little lovable lad, could you rest content if he gets his wish and grows up just like his dad? It's a job that none but yourself can fill. It is a charge you must answer for. It is a duty to show him the road to tread ere he reaches manhood's door. It is a debt you owe. For the greatest joy on this old earth to be had is the pleasure of having a boy to raise who wants to be just like his dad. Be a father who knows best, so that when your little ones grow up, they too will know what's best.
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17: In 1997, lousy weather plagued the early baseball season. Then on July 21st, a massive downpour flooded County Stadium in Milwaukee. Brewers manager Phil Garner joked, "We've had a snow out, a rain out, and a cold out. Now we got a flood out. I just want to know, when do the locusts come?" Genesis 6 tells us the real mother of all rainouts was on the way. A catastrophe stalked the earth. God had promised that the seed of the woman would bring a redeemer, but mankind had become so corrupt that no one was seeking him. God and his holiness served notice. His patience with sin has limits. For 100 years, Noah preached and built the ark. Then at God's command, he entered in to escape the coming judgment. The message is clear. This is God's world. He will not tolerate sin forever. He is a holy God, but he's also merciful. And he also provides one way of escape. For the kingdom coach and athlete, that way is the cross of Jesus Christ. There is one door to salvation, and Jesus is that door.
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7: Good afternoon. Time now for your Central Illinois weather forecast on WBNH 88.5 FM. It's currently partly sunny, 82 degrees, and the wind is right at 0 miles per hour. The rest of the day, there will be a light breeze out of the south-southeast, a likelihood of thunderstorms and light sprinkles, and 84. A mixture of mostly clouds and possible thunderstorms tonight, about the same at 72. Tomorrow, a possibility of thunderstorms and a gentle breeze with a high of 82. A little hotter at 90 Tuesday, and we'll have possible thunderstorms in the early morning, and then some sun.
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18: Some men sat down with me, opened up the Bible, and here's the truth. Here's the truth about you. Here's the truth about Jesus. And part of the requirement of being in the program was memorizing scripture. And the truth set me free.
1: And the truth set me free. Romans 10:17 in the Bible says, so then faith comes by hearing, and hearing by the word of God. We'll hear how that played out in the life of Dustin Garrett, a once troubled young man who found ultimate freedom. Welcome to First Person. I'm Wayne Shepherd, and we're about to hear Dustin's story in his own words. 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I met Dustin Garrett at a local radio station, WBNH in Pekin, Illinois, where he gave his testimony, and I invited him to tell even more people by joining us here on First Person.
18: Growing up, there wasn't really anybody who in my family who was a Christian influence except for one woman, and she was my grandma, and we called her Granny. And Granny was, it was very clear that Granny loved Jesus, and she was always telling us, you know, grandkids, that we needed Jesus. And I will say that her evangelistic style was a bit kind of all truth, not a lot of grace, you know, sort of thing, you know, sort of hit you upside the head with the Bible. And we all thought that she was pretty well crazy growing up. And but she really didn't seem to care. And I got to watch her for years on end talk about Jesus, and what seemed like me rejecting that message, it turned out that when I really came to the end of myself, it was that testimony that I went back to, and I think I called on the name of Jesus because of who my grandma witnessed him to be in her life.
1: Well, grandmas all across America right now are sitting up and paying attention.
18: Amen. Amen. They should. Well, and because, I mean, if you would have saw me back then, pretty hopeless. It was pretty hopeless. You would have never been like, oh yeah, he's gonna, you know, seek the Lord. Just an encouragement to the grandmas there, even if they seem like they are long gone, and even if years go by of praying for them and testifying to them, you know, but my grandma, yeah, she's now with the Lord. And about 3 months or so before she passed, she was able to see the work that God did in my life.
1: Oh, good.
18: And I'm so glad that God gave that gift. And I know that that's not, you know, he wasn't required to do that. But I do think it was a sweet gift to me, to my grandma, and to my family. And I have a video of me playing an old hymn for her and her worshiping with me. And it is probably my most treasured video memory. And it's how I remember her. And I just shared it with my family, to my family the other day. And her legacy of loving Jesus lives on.
1: What a sweet blessing. Wow. When did things go awry for you? What happened?
18: I mean, when I was conceived, no. I was born into sin.
1: Yeah, it all started, yeah, I know.
18: it was the fall. No, you know, I grew up in the Chicago suburbs to, you know, my mom and dad were really young when they had me. And, you know, I can share as well that, you know, before I was born and after I was born, my mom had had an abortion. I grew up in a family that really liked to party, and that substance abuse was pretty common throughout the family. And there was a lot of family brokenness, divorce, Just a lot of brokenness in the family. And so, but it was my own choices when I was young. I think it was really driven by a lust for pleasure. I just was bound to looking for pleasure in all the wrong places, and which led me to, drug addiction. And I was really early. It was really early on when I started experimenting with drugs. And by the time I was 15 years old, I was a full-blown heroin addict.
19: Even before you were licensed to drive, then this got a hold of you, huh?
18: Yeah, I had been kicked out of school, middle school, and then I never really made it to high school. Before I was 16, I was already a daily drug user for many years at that point.
19: There's so much to this story I want you to tell. I just want you to explain, not for any reason, but to contrast it with the glory of God eventually at work in your life, but just how bad did it get for you?
18: Yeah, and I'm glad to. I think you're right. I think I'm glad to tell the story because I'm sitting here before you today, and I'm clearly not there anymore, so something happened. So I got to give you the bad news before the good news. It got so bad in my life, that I was... I pretty much just destroyed everything around me. My parents were desperate to try to get me help and get me into rehabs and drugs to keep me off drugs and psychotherapy. And
19: even though they had their own problems, they knew that
18: I was the worst.
19: Right.
18: Even though I quickly had surpassed the whole family as far as being the worst one. And then when I started getting in trouble with the law at an early age. And then when I was 18, I started actually going to jail when I was getting arrested. And then...
19: Stealing to support the habit? What?
18: That's a lot of it was theft. A lot of it was drug charges and theft in order to, maintain that life. I ended up on the suicide floor of a jail. And so when you're there, you don't really have any clothes. I remember getting arrested that time and I was getting ready to go through withdrawals in jail. And the correctional officer asked me, have you ever thought taking your own life? And I said, yeah, about every day. And they quickly swooped me up and brought me to the suicide floor. And I think that was pretty eye-opening in that when you're in a concrete cell with no clothes on going through heroin withdrawals, it was pretty clear that I needed saving.
19: Can I ask how old were you at this point?
18: Yeah, at that time I was about 20 years old.
19: Okay. So you've been through years of this drug use.
18: Yeah, at that time, and again, I was doing heroin every day. And so when you're doing heroin every day, you can't just stop without having some serious ramifications. I genuinely began sort of around that time to begin to just see how much it was destroying. I mean, I had friends who were dying, friends who were going to prison. I, was looking at serious prison time for the things that I was doing. And it was in that jail cell, I think, not only saw my need for to be set free from the power of sin, but the penalty of sin. Mm-hmm. And I remember being very aware that if I died, I didn't know where I was going, and being very aware that I was a slave to my sin. And so it was at the suicide floor that I genuinely cried out, Jesus, please, please save me. Please save me. I need you. And I can honestly say something shifted in my heart. I got out of jail that time and I knew that Jesus was who I needed. Now, I didn't know what that looked like though.
19: Yeah, I can imagine. But were you calling on Jesus because you remember what grandma said maybe?
18: Most certainly. Yeah, I had no other Christian really testimony in my life. I don't remember really anybody, explicitly telling me that Jesus was not only the Lord of the universe, but he was the one that held the keys of heaven, and he was the only one who could save. And so most certainly I reached out to him because of who my grandmother said he was.
19: Okay, so you get out of jail. and you've had this heart change, but you don't have any context, do you? I mean, do you have anybody to turn to answer any questions?
18: No.
19: I mean, do you have a Bible? Do you have anything?
18: No, and I remember telling my friends that I had an encounter with Jesus in jail, and they were all like, okay, yeah, you know, the old jailhouse Jesus
19: story. Another drug trip, yeah.
18: But I was genuinely like, oh, like this is, like it's something shifted in my heart. But I didn't have a Bible. There's no discipleship. Didn't go to church. And so I spent the next few years just struggling. I was hating my sin, and I was trying to not do things, but I was trying to do it in my own strength. Mm-hmm. And God in his grace allowed some years to go by for me to just really realize that he's still what I needed, but I was going about it in all the wrong way.
19: So these are years of trying and failing, trying and failing?
18: Trying, failing, trying, failing, trying, failing, and feeling guilty. I mean, before that time, I didn't have a lot of guilt over my sin. I was enjoying it, and now I was miserable in it.
19: So there has to be a turning point. I mean,

0: So there has to be a turning point. I mean, how old were you when things began to open up a little bit?
1: Yeah, so about 22 years old. So a couple years had went by then, and I just got sick and tired of the failing cycle. And I remember telling my dad, you know, I'm just going to be a junkie for the rest of my life. And I didn't think I would make it out of my 20s. And I kind of just gave up. And my dad sat me down at a kitchen table and he said, you got two choices. If you come here to this house, we're going to get straight into the car and I'm going to take you to a place, to a recovery program. Or if you come to this house and you don't do that, then I'm going to call the police. Mm-hmm. And he was serious about it. And I spent the next month just kind of homeless, you know, wandering from couch to couch, burning bridges.
0: He wanted you clean. He wasn't a believer though, right? He just wanted you clean.
1: Yeah, well, and I think, well, so there's always like, it's been since my dad, so my grandma was my dad's mom. Mm-hmm. There was always a bit of reverence for God.
0: Okay, all right.
1: But there wasn't really any practical living that out, yeah. You know?
0: But his advice was good at the moment, wasn't it?
1: It was. Well, and at the moment, it didn't feel very loving. But yeah, looking back now, it was probably the most loving thing I can think of that my dad would do for me.
0: Tough love, huh?
1: It really was. And again, at that time, you know, it had been nearly a decade that I have been putting my parents through the absolute ringer, like just absolute misery on them. I was just destroying the family. I had two younger sisters that I was just absolutely making their life awful. And so he had finally, I think, had enough at that time. And so I spent about a month just wandering around couch to couch until finally I just said, all right, I give up. And I went back to the house and got in the car.
0: But that's just the beginning of Dustin's story. And we'll continue telling it in just a moment as you stay with us now on First Person.
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0: My guest is Dustin Garrett. We're hearing his testimony here today. Dustin and I met at a radio station where I am invited to be a part of a share-a-thon, WBNH in Pekin, Illinois, Central Illinois, which is a station you listen to, I assume, Dustin. And you were invited to come in to the mic that day and share your testimony. I thought the rest of the country needs to hear this man's story as well. So thanks for saying yes here to join us on First Person today.
1: I'm glad to. I stand ready to give hope for the reason that I have.
0: Yeah. So you said you got in the car. That's where we left off a few moments ago. Pick up your own story.
1: Yeah, I got in the car, and my dad and I took the 3-hour drive to Central Illinois because, like I said, we were in the Chicago suburbs, and Central Illinois is about 3 hours away. And that ride,
0: and we culturally a whole lot different than where you grew up, right?
1: Culturally, very different. Yeah, and people always ask me, like, "Well, why didn't you get help in the Chicago area?" And I was like, "Well, that's where I was getting heroin from." So, you know, it didn't make a lot of sense for me to try to find some help up there because it was very close to where I was.
0: Too many temptations, huh?
1: Right. And so, but the drive down to Central Illinois, I remember we said very little to each other. It was felt very hopeless. I had nothing. Even the clothes I had in my back were not my own. The only thing I had was just debt and broken relationships. And my dad and I walked into the rescue mission in Peoria, Illinois. And it was pretty bleak, Wayne. Mm-hmm. It was pretty bleak at that time.
0: That's now called Pathway Peoria?
1: Pathway Ministries here in Peoria, yep. Mm-hmm. And we walked into that building, and they have a program through there called Victory Acres. It's a long-term men's recovery program that's gospel-centered. And I remember getting into the mission, and they have, outside the mission, they have this big, giant neon sign that says, "Jesus Saves." And I was sleeping up in a room.

0: that, you know, we go to bed at like 7 o'clock at night, and that neon sign would just burn through my eyelids. And it was like, here's your sign, sort of, you know. That then started a process where I spent a total of 2 years at the mission through the program there. And the thing that changed was, it was the first time in my life that some men sat down with me, opened up the Bible, and said, this is, here's the truth. Here's the truth about you. Here's the truth about Jesus. And part of the requirement of being in the program was memorizing scripture. And the truth set me free.
1: So at a specific point, you turned in faith to Christ.
0: Yeah. I mean, what was interesting when I look back and I tell my story, I genuinely think in the suicide floor is where, you know, my heart, where God genuinely saved me. But it wasn't until the mission and I actually was confronted with the scriptures that God began to show me that it was the Word of God through the Spirit of God that was then giving me the power to say no to the things that were destroying me. And so it was it's a pretty good example of, you know, there's, I think, some folks out there who genuinely, you know, have just never like looked and applied the scriptures to their life. And I can honestly say that was the game changer for me, that it was God's word that was actually, I mean, that's what, you know, the scriptures say, that how can a young man keep his way pure? By hiding the word in your heart. Mm-hmm. And I had not done that. There was nothing that was there. And so when I started memorizing scripture and men began to help me to do that, that's when like real life transformation. Mm-hmm. And again, I began to realize like what I never had before was victory over the sin in my life.
1: It's a great story. In other words, you were discipled. That when discipleship happened is when your life changed.
0: Yeah. And so I genuinely, I mean, when I went there, I wanted Jesus but that's about all I knew, you know, and God was great. Again, gracious enough. Even now when I think back and I look back in that time where I really was trying in my own strength.
1: Did you surprise yourself by the changes you saw in your own life?
0: Well, I'll tell you, it took some time, Wayne. You know, if you would have saw me early on at that time, you'd have been like, "Ooh, this is a rough. This is a rough one." So,
1: but somebody gave you grace, didn't they?
0: A lot of people did. I mean, a lot of people did, and a lot of people saw things in me that, you know, that I didn't even see. And you know, if you would have told me at that time, "Hey, Dustin, you know, it's going to take it's going to take some years to renew your mind." That would have sounded like a long time and been discouraging. Mm-hmm. But truthfully, that was one of the most beautiful times in my life because there was so much that was happening in my heart and in my mind. And like I said, I really truly believe that the truth of God not only renews our mind, but it actually has a physiological component as well. And I began to like sleep at night. I began to eat during the day. My body began to respond in such a way that if you would have looked at me, you would have been like, "Oh, wow, he looks like a new person." Now, again, it took some time for that to happen, but my family is and still is flabbergasted by it.
1: It's just such an amazing story. I guess I shouldn't be surprised because this is how the Lord works, but it's so encouraging to see such a dramatic change in your life. How long ago was that rescue mission experience?
0: Sure. So I'm 42 now. So that was about 20 years ago.
1: 20 years ago. So, 20 years now of walking with the Lord.
0: Yeah.
1: How has he redeemed your life in so many ways?
0: I at that time when I was at the mission, I could have never dreamed of what the Lord had in store for me. I could have, and I'm glad he didn't lay it all out because I wouldn't have been able to even, there's no way I would have been able to comprehend it. And, you know, since it was after the mission, right towards the end of it, I started asking questions. I started wanting to serve people that were coming into the mission. I was asking deeper questions about the Bible to my mentors and stuff at the mission. And they said, have you ever thought about like going into ministry or, you know, and I said, like, what do you mean? And they're like, you know, like serving the Lord full time. And I'm like, yeah, of course that's what I want. Of course that's what I want to do. Like, what else can I do? Like, if I've just been pulled out of this total pit, what else could I do? You know what I mean? Like, yeah. What else could I do besides tell other people that are in the pit, like, hey, I'm telling you, this is the way. This I know a guy, you know? So they said, you should look into it. And I remember laughing at him because I said, you know, I never graduated high school. I'm homeless. And you guys are talking about possibly going to like Bible college to get training to go into ministry. I'm like, there's no way.
1: Yep.
0: And they really encouraged me to do that. And so much so that the director of the rescue mission wrote a letter on my behalf to a Bible college in Kansas City, Missouri. And miraculously, they took a chance. And next thing I knew, I was going from the rescue mission to Bible college.
1: Well, God is near to the brokenhearted. You are one of them. Mm.
0: Thanks, brother. I'm so glad to get to talk about this, and I'm so glad to get, I hope Jesus gets all the glory. And again, I never, ever dreamed that I would get to see the other side of my 20s, much less get to do work that's meaningful for Jesus, get to lead other people in worship of him, and then get to be a father and a husband. Now, my wife and I have been married for 15 years. We have a 4-year-old and a 1-year-old. And I just am so glad to just be in a season of life where I just get to cherish them and hopefully get to really lead them towards who Jesus is the same way that my grandma did for me.
1: Well, Dustin has an amazing story to tell of how God has reached him with his word and changed his life dramatically. Today, he works in a Christian healthcare ministry and is very involved in worship music, serving as a worship leader in his church. 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

0: SRN News, I'm Mary Rose. President Trump was in New Jersey when word came of the attacks.
1: The president really wants to make a deal with Iran and appears to be trying to de-escalate the situation. He tells reporters at Axios and Fox News that his message to leaders in Iran is this: you've shot your missiles, that's enough, get back to the table and make a deal.
0: Correspondent Laura Winters reporting. Doug Burgum, Secretary of the Interior, says one of the first orders that President Trump signed when he took office for a second time was to clean up the nation's capital. He says Americans visiting for the 250 celebrations this summer will definitely notice a difference.
2: When President Trump took office, one of his first executive orders was make D.C. safe and beautiful, whether it's removing 152 homeless encampments and relocating the unhoused, whether it's reopening parks, fixing fountains, tuning up monuments, doing replantings, eliminating over 1,000 graffiti sites, plus doubling the size of the U.S. Park Police and helping drive crime statistics to an all-time low in Washington, D.C.
0: There are reports that foreign-linked social media campaigns may be shaping local fights over U.S. data centers. Correspondent Ken Lorman reports.
3: Multiple AI industry groups, Republican lawmakers, and policy watchdogs are alleging China-linked accounts are amplifying opposition to data center projects online, prompting calls for a congressional probe. Supporters warn such funding can mask foreign influence, spread misinformation, and threaten critical infrastructure planning and local economies. Ken Lorman reporting.
0: The horse that won the Kentucky Derby earlier this year also won the Belmont Stakes. Golden Tempo came in first in Saturday's race at Saratoga Springs. Commandment took second and Renegade third. This is SRN News. A victory for religious freedom in Egypt.
4: The government has granted legal status to nearly 200 churches and church-affiliated buildings after years of delay. Religious freedom advocates have complained for decades about Egypt's unusually slow process of allowing Christians to legally open houses of worship. Christians make up about 10% of the country's population, and while they enjoy generally good relations with the government, the legal status issue has been a sore spot. Michael Harrington reporting.
0: Malaysia is the latest country to try and protect young people from the dangers of the internet. The government had started enforcing rules to prevent children under 16 from having social media accounts. This decision is part of a global effort to enhance safety protections. Existing users under 16 will have a month to manage their data before restrictions apply. Companies that fail to comply face hefty fines. This is SRN News. World Cup fans who thought they scored free tickets will now have to pay full price.
5: FIFA has canceled World Cup tickets issued to about 60 fans who mistakenly got them for free because of a website error during the checkout process. Soccer's ruling body issued a statement saying it regrets the error and any inconvenience caused, adding that those tickets remain reserved for the fans who were affected to buy at the agreed price. The tickets were sold through the official World Cup site on May 21st. It's the latest glitch in an often controversial World Cup ticketing program. The Attorneys General of New York and New Jersey are investigating FIFA for possible violations of consumer protection laws. I'm Marcela Sanchez.
0: Motorists and airline passengers weren't the only travelers thinking about high fuel prices as summer vacations near. Recreational boaters are feeling a pinch too. More details at SRN News.
6: Good evening. Let's take a look at our Central Illinois weather forecast on WBNH Good News Radio. It's 84 degrees right now with a calm wind and sunny. For tonight, mostly cloudy and a possibility of thunderstorms and a low of 72 with wind 5 to 10 miles per hour out of the southeast. Light sprinkles and a likelihood of thunderstorms tomorrow morning, a gentle breeze and warm near 78. A likelihood of thunderstorms and sprinkles and 82 in the afternoon and evening. 90 and possible thunderstorms in the early morning, and then some sun Tuesday.
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10: The kingdom
9: is not safe, even with the most noble of earthly kings. The sinful enemy within has the power to undo the king and the kingdom. Israel needs a better king. We need King Jesus.
10: When people in leadership get caught trying to cover up mistakes, it's easy to judge. But most of us have tried to cover up something, even if the stakes were much smaller. And today on A Better Word, we're learning from the tragic story of King David's downfall. Pastor Nick, it's common knowledge that David, the man after God's own heart, crossed a line he never should have crossed. But instead of coming clean, he dug in deeper, from adultery to murder. It's wild.
11: Yeah, it really is. It's shocking because when you think about the person that David was early in his life, the things that described his faithfulness, his love for God, his courage in standing up against Goliath to defend God's name, and on and on and on. You wonder, how could a guy like that get to this place? But I think one of the things that David shows us, even though he's one of the greatest leaders in the Bible, that if we're being honest, covering up sin is something that we all have an instinct toward because we love the sin more than we love God in that moment, or because we don't want to deal with the consequences of the sin because they might be too painful for us.
10: Now, it is that natural tendency to hide our sin, right? So what's the cost of hiding it? Because many people deceive themselves into thinking it's easy to do.
11: Yeah. Well, the cost in hiding it is multiple things. Number one, you know, when you resist the conviction of the Spirit, if you're a Christian, the Holy Spirit convicts you of sin in your life. And when you resist that conviction and double down on the sin, what you actually do is you start to dull your conscience. And when you dull your conscience, then you begin to compartmentalize righteousness and sinfulness in categories that are unhelpful. And you say to yourself, well, God doesn't think that this is that big of a deal. Or, at the end of the day, I'm really struggling and working hard in all these other areas of life. So God understands if I have an indulgence, a sinful indulgence in this area. And the farther you get down that, you realize that the sin is never enough. The sin that you're in is never enough to satisfy because sin doesn't ultimately satisfy. So you go to the next level of that sin and you dabble there for a while. And then the next level of that sin. And before you know it, you're in the position that David is in with adultery and even murder.
10: Thanks, Nick. Let's return to 2 Samuel chapter 11 for the second half of a message titled The Enemy Within.
11: We see in verses 1 through 5, David's very actions highlighted with an abrupt nature. The first one in verse 2 is very simply that he saw. He was on the rooftop in the cool of the day. He saw a beautiful woman bathing. And so verse 3 points to what happened next. It says David inquired. He sent and inquired about the woman. And one said, is it not Bathsheba, the daughter of Eliam, the wife of Uriah the Hittite? David didn't look away. He didn't forget. And he didn't move on. He let sin use his mind as the playground. And discipline was required here, but it was absent. Instead of discipline, he was fixated on desire. And so he inquired. And the answer that came back to him should have warned him off very clearly in multiple ways. The name Bathsheba means daughter of an oath. What was about to happen showed the opposite of an oath-taking king or an oath-taking wife. Bathsheba was the daughter of Eliam. And it's assumed that Eliam was the son of Ahithophel, making him one of David's mighty men. A family that's close to the king's court. And Bathsheba then would have been the granddaughter of one of David's counselors. That should have been a red flag. But lastly, she is described as the wife of Uriah the Hittite. She was a married woman. Now, if all the other signs to flee from this situation
9: weren't obvious enough, this one is always obvious. Friends, the same is true for you. Do not pursue relationships with someone who is committed in marriage. That's the automatic red flag that this is going nowhere fast, at least as it's concerned to righteousness. You enter into sin in doing so, and you cause them to do the same. I mean, after all, David knew the 10th commandment of the law, you shall not covet your neighbor's wife. But now he has crossed the threshold. He's moved from the threshold of temptation into sin. And these are two seemingly mild things. He saw, he inquired. But he's already walking down the path to something very severe. And so it intensifies. Verse 4 has three actions just listed as plain as can be. It says that David sent messengers. He took her and she came to him and he lay with her. Now she had been purifying herself from uncleanness. And then she returned to her house. He sent. Messengers went on behalf of the king and they came back to the palace. He took her. Pointing to the decisiveness and the forcefulness of his actions, David refused to be the king who takes power to this point. The kingdom was given to him by God, but now he takes something, someone that is not his. And then he lay with her. There was still a way out before this. There was still time to turn away. He didn't have to complete his actions, but step after step had brought him to this place, and now he had committed adultery. The 10th commandment, you shall not covet your neighbor's wife. The 7th commandment, you shall not commit adultery. How did David, of all people, get here? Well, in the New Testament, James tells us how he and all of us get to this type of place. In James 1, 14 and 15, he writes, each person is tempted when he is lured and enticed by his own desire. Then desire, when it's conceived, gives birth to sin. And when it's fully grown, brings forth death. Paul Tripp uses the following scenario to describe what is really going on every time we fixate on lust and choose that in our path. He says, suppose that a man is walking home from work and lusting after the woman approaching him on the sidewalk. He slows down his walk to get a longer look, and he turns around and watches as she passes. Think with me again about the godlike posture of this man. First, he is treating the moment as if it belongs to him. It's as if he is sovereign and she is on the sidewalk according to his will and for his pleasure. He's the self-appointed deity of the moment. The world has shrunk to the size of his desire and he rules it for his pleasure. He will have what he will have, even if it's only the right to stare at body parts and imagine having them for his pleasure. But there's more. For that moment, he is stealing God's creation and taking it as his own. He has no right to the woman. He does not actually belong to him in any way, but he takes her with his mind and with his eyes. He's ripped this woman out of the hands of God and claimed her as his own for whatever momentary pleasure he can achieve. And in doing so, he's denied God's existence and he has set himself up as God. And the result? Well, in verse 5, the woman conceived. She sent and told David, I'm pregnant. There's no shortage of irony already in the passage. Bathsheba, the daughter of an oath, is breaking her oath to her husband, and David, the king of the covenant, is breaking his oath to God.
11: She is pleasing the Lord by following the law and cleansing herself after her monthly cycle, only then to turn around and break the law with great significance. The king, the man after God's own heart, pursues the heart of another, and the king who rules with justice and equity now unjustly takes what is not his by taking his neighbor's wife. And while the soldier out to battle, to contend for the nation, the real battle for the nation is happening with an enemy within. And so at this point, what is David supposed to do? Well, the right thing to do, of course, is to confess his sin to the Lord and to Uriah and take the consequences for those sins. Listen, it's always better to confess sin quickly. When sin is brought into the light, you can seek forgiveness and there exists the opportunity for resolution. But when sin stays in the dark, then it only attempts to take a deeper grip and take a bad situation and turn it worse. It does not feel like to you that it's better to confess sin quickly, which is why you and me are all prone to try to cover it up, to ignore it, to diminish the significance of it, or just to cover it up. Proverbs 28:13 says, "Whoever conceals his transgressions will not prosper, but he who confesses and forsakes them will obtain mercy." David does what many of us try to do. Rather than come clean, he tries to cover it up. Now, imagine with me that there is a little boy who isn't getting his way with his parents. And in his fit of rage and in his temper tantrum, he storms out of his house and he disappears into the yard for a little while to play and to get some space. And a few hours later, his parents come out and they find that someone had taken a sharp object and carved something into the paint on the hood of their car. And they question the boy if he had done it. "No, couldn't have been me," said little Mark. "I was back in the woods playing." And so they question him again. "Well, it must have been my brother or my sister. I saw them in the front yard," Mark says. But the parents persist. "Well, I don't even know how to carve things into paint," the little boy says. "I don't even know what I would use, and I can barely reach the hood anyway." And he holds his ground. He holds firm. He denies and he attempts to cover up by blaming other people. And he thinks it's going to work. But the parents just wouldn't let it go. Why? Well, because the thing carved right into the hood of the car is his initials. M.L. Mark Ledger. We fool ourselves into thinking that the cover-up will work. And sometimes it actually leads us to a place that's worse than the original crime itself. David tries to cover it up. And verses 6 through 12 tell us that he's recalling Uriah from the battlefield to get a report from Joab and the soldiers. And David says to Uriah, "Go down to your house and wash your feet." And Uriah went out of the king's house, and there followed him a present from the king. Here's the first attempt at the cover-up. If Uriah's been away on the battlefield and he goes home and he cleans himself up, he will certainly lie with his wife, and then the pregnancy that occurs will be assumed to be his child. But the deception doesn't go according to plan. Uriah doesn't go home. Instead, he sleeps with the servants at the king's doorway. And when he's asked about it, he says, "Well, the ark and Israel and Judah dwell in booths, and my lord Joab and the servants are camping in open field. Shall I go home to my house and eat and drink and lie with my wife? As you live and as your soul lives, I will not do this thing. The honorable man does the honorable thing. He wants to please the Lord and he wants to honor his men during this brief trip home rather than seek pleasure for himself and the comforts of his home and his bride." Cover up one doesn't work. And so David proceeds to try again. Here's the plan. Get him drunk and then send him home. That should work. David invited him, verse 13. He ate in his presence and drank, and then so that he made him drunk. And in the evening, he went out to lie on his couch with the servants of his Lord, but he did not go down to his house. It was clear now that cover-up number one didn't work. Cover-up number two didn't work. Uriah was a man of principle, and there'd be no way to trick him into thinking that this child would be his. There was only one more option to hide his sin. Now, to be clear, he could have come clean right here. He still could have brought it into the light. But the power of sin is strong. Jeremiah 17:9 says, "The heart is deceitful above all things and desperately sick. Who can understand it?" And so David sends the word to the general Joab, "Set Uriah in the forefront of the hardest fighting, and then draw back from him that he may be struck down and die." And that's exactly what happened. Uriah was placed at the front. The men, verse 17 says, the men of the city came out and fought with Joab, and some of the servants of David among the people fell, and Uriah the Hittite also died. The plan worked. David must have been so relieved. The cover-up is complete. The sin is hidden. But his relief is a sign that now he's become morally bankrupt. The message returns to him about what happened, and you can just sense the sort of aloof nature of how severe the situation has become when he says to the messenger to send back to Joab, "Do not let the matter displease you, for the sword devours one now and another, and now another. Strengthen your attack in the city and overthrow it." The murder of Uriah and even the death of those around him had become acceptable to the king. The one who was supposed to discern the difference between good and evil and lead his people in it had now perpetrated the act of great evil. The one who was supposed to be defending his people from the foreign nations is now taking the sword to the people of his own nation, and he tells his general to feel good about it. The 10th commandment says, "You shall not covet your neighbor's wife." The 7th commandment says, "You shall not commit adultery." And the 6th commandment says, "You shall not commit murder." How did he get here? It started with a look. And then an inquiry. And then a sequence of actions. And all of those things pointed to an internal desire. Jesus speaks about how sin puts us in these situations. He says in Mark chapter 7, verse 21, "For from within here, out of the heart of a man, come evil thoughts, sexual immorality, theft, murder, adultery, coveting, wickedness, deceit, sensuality, evil, slander, pride, foolishness. All these things come from within, and they defile a person." And again, while the soldiers are out contending for the nation, the real enemy is within. And so look at the result, verse 26 and 27. It says, "The wife of Uriah heard about Uriah, her husband, was dead. She lamented over her husband. And when the mourning was over, David sent and brought her to his house. She became his wife and bore him a son. But the thing that David had done displeased the Lord." The thing displeased the Lord. And so what do you take away from this? The obvious answer, of course, is for us to understand who and what your greatest enemy is. Sin is a greater threat to you than people outside who will try to do you physical harm. Sin is a greater threat to you than the circumstances of your life that are difficult or painful. Sin is a greater threat to you even than disease that will threaten to kill you. And we read a story like this, and I'm tempted to say, "Oh, I could never do anything like that." But the same heart, the same human nature, the same sinful desire, the same blindness to where it takes you, the same desire to cover it up, to avoid the circumstances and the consequences, that same desire is in me. And it's in you. And God is displeased when it comes to fruition. Sin is sin, right is right, wrong is wrong. We need someone who can deal with the enemy within. We need someone to cover this sin. We need King Jesus. He's the only one who can. We don't need to cover it up because he takes it on as his own when he pays the penalty for it on the cross. And it's as if he covers us up from the sin. And the story of David isn't over. We'll explore the second half of this story when we get to 2 Samuel 12. But try to get your mind around the fact that God is displeased now with the one who he has made a promise. How will these two realities coexist? David just coveted, committed adultery, and committed murder, but God had just previously covenanted to him that his kingdom would last forever. How is that going to be reconciled? And when I read this account, I'm tempted to think that this must be the lowest point in Old Testament history. Just this morning before church, I talked to a number of different people, and I think probably four or five or six people all said the same thing. I read the passage in advance of church today so I could be ready for the sermon. And this story is horrible. I'm tempted to think this might be the low point in Old Testament history. But when you look back at Old Testament history and look at the season, this isn't the low point. This is actually maybe the high point. Israel's healthier than it's ever been. They have victory over their enemies repeatedly and consistently. And David is the most godly, healthiest king that they have ever experienced and will ever experience. And if God's chosen king, the one after his own heart, falls into this grave sin, then what does that say about the rest of humanity? The kingdom is not safe. Even with the most noble of earthly kings. The sinful enemy within has the power to undo the king and the kingdom. Israel needs a better king. We need a better king. A sinless king. A king who can redeem the sinner. A king who can conquer the enemy. A king who can display complete divine authority. We need King Jesus. And the promise of God to David is that one from his line would come and carry on this kingdom forever. We need King Jesus. And thank God that we have him.
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11: 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Even as a pastor, I struggle with holiness. Not just the occasional slip-up, but the daily battle between who I am and who God is calling me to be. If you've ever felt that tension, you're in good company. Every sincere believer wrestles with this. The Apostle Paul put it plainly, I do not do the good I want to do, but the evil I do not want to do, this I keep doing. Does that sound familiar? Author John Chapman, affectionately known as Chapo, wrote an outstanding book on this topic titled A Sinner's Guide to Holiness. 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
13: In chapter 2 of his first letter, Peter encourages every one of us that the church should love one another deeply from the heart. We're glad you've joined us for Today in the Word. It's Moody Bible Institute's daily devotional, and if we haven't met, I'm John Gager. In order to love others well, we must throw off many common vices that undermine community. The list is long. Peter mentions malice, a mean-spirited or vicious attitude, deceit, that's craftiness or cunning in relationships, hypocrisy, insincerity, envy, and slander. It's impossible to love one another well when this kind of culture is present. Peter challenges us to get rid of these sinful behaviors. Why? So the community will not be infected. We might expect this list of vices to be followed by a list of virtues to cultivate. But that's not what Peter advises here. Instead, today in the Word, he says in 1 Peter 1:22, like newborn babies, crave pure spiritual milk. This is a call to be dependent on the Lord. Milk here does not refer to elementary Christian teaching, as it does elsewhere in the New Testament. The analogy here is that just as a newborn baby craves milk, we also should crave pure spiritual food. What is that food? Well, the context makes it clear. It is the word of the Lord. We are to show dependence on the Lord through our desire for and love of his word. It is not possible to be full of hypocrisy, envy, and malice when we recognize our position before God. The goal is to grow up in your salvation. And the best way to think about what that means is to look to Jesus. Hey, we'd love for you to visit our website, todayintheword.org, where you can read today's devotional again or share it with a friend. 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
15: The tapestry hanging just inside the mountain cabin door said, "Welcome to our piece of paradise." 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But there's someplace even better. It really is called paradise. It's the home in heaven Jesus has prepared for those who choose to follow him. 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
6: Good evening. Let's take a look at our Central Illinois weather forecast on WBNH Good News Radio. It's 84 degrees right now with a calm wind and sunny. For tonight, mostly cloudy and a possibility of thunderstorms and a low of 72 with wind 5 to 10 miles per hour out of the southeast. Light sprinkles and a likelihood of thunderstorms tomorrow morning, a gentle breeze and warm near 78. A likelihood of thunderstorms and sprinkles and 82 in the afternoon and evening. 90 and possible thunderstorms in the early morning, and then some sun Tuesday.
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0: Welcome to Completely His, the teaching ministry of Summit Point Church and Senior Pastor Tim Harkness. As God's love shapes us, it changes us. It changes our actions, our words, and as we learn to love and forgive like Christ, our forgiveness. We are in Ephesians chapter 4, verses 31 and 32, and Luke chapter 17, verses 1 through 4 for part 2 of the message, His Love, Your Forgiveness. Here's Pastor Tim.
1: As God in Christ forgave you. Just so we're clear, your motivation in pouring out for a willing spirit to them is that this is exactly how God has treated you. Remember, it says that while we were in sin, Christ died for us, that we might be saved. Our hope is that while we